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1: The FBI now looking into a hacking incident involving its own employees. ABC's Pierre Thomas.
2: Tens of thousands of current and former FBI agents and employees have been given an urgent warning following a massive hack targeting the FBI's employment website. Names, personal addresses, social security numbers, even medical and psychiatric records allegedly compromised by a shadowy group known as Shiny Hunters, which the FBI says specializes in extorting tech, finance, and retail companies.
1: Some advice on this National Coffee Day.
3: Before you reach for that Diet Coke with dinner or coffee afterwards, listen to this new study. Researchers say in order to get the best night's sleep, you should stop drinking caffeine nearly 9 hours before bedtime. The study published in the journal Sleep Medicine Review says caffeine intake closer than that could cost you up to 45 minutes of good rest a night. Other studies advise delaying your first cup of coffee until 90 minutes after you wake up to help balance hormones, especially cortisol, which regulates stress. Sherry Preston, ABC News.
1: If you're looking to fly to your holiday destination this year, you might want to book those flights now as jet fuel concerns are pushing prices to a 10-year high. The average round-trip ticket for Thanksgiving now costs around $402, up $95 from the same time last year, and Christmas now a whopping $452. All three, as we said, the stock index is reporting a loss today. Concerns over inflation is what's been driving them down. Dave Packer, ABC News.
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6: A flood watch begins at 7 p.m. tonight and remains in effect until 1 a.m. Friday morning. Chance of thunderstorms tonight. Otherwise, cloudy skies expected. Lows dip down to about 61. Southerly winds. With fog and spots early tomorrow, daytime highs approaching 73, overcast skies. Cloudy tomorrow night, chance for showers, lows around 57. That's the weatherology forecast for AM 1300 KGLO. Currently, it's 64 degrees.
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1: A flood watch continues until 1 a.m. Friday morning. Overcast skies tonight with a chance for storms. Lows around 61. Winds out of the south, 5 to 10 miles per hour. Chance of rain showers with fog in spots early tomorrow. Daytime highs approaching 73. Overcast skies. Cloudy tomorrow night. Chance for showers. Lows around 57. That's the weatherology forecast for AM 1300 KGLO. Currently, it's 64 degrees. Insurance.
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18: 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Let's go to Jennifer, who's in Los Angeles, California. Hi, Jennifer. How can George and I help out today?
19: Oh, my God. I can't believe I'm talking to you guys. How are you?
18: We're doing good. Happy to talk to you, too.
19: Good. Okay. Well, let's see. I deserve to be better, I think.
18: 100%.
19: At 63. And so I plan on working probably another 10 to 11 years. I'm in sales.
18: Okay.
19: And I have $15,000 in an emergency fund. My 401k, sadly, with a company match, is at about $83,000. I forgot to tell the screener I have another $50,000 in another 401k account that I had that I just kept there, let's say. So I have the $83,000 and the $50,000. And I'm just wondering, at my age, how can I maximize this? Should I roll over my existing 401k with my current company into a Roth, if that's something that I should do? Or so really, those are my questions.
18: Does your current employer offer a Roth option for 401k?
19: I think they do. It looks like they do on the website. I mean, I can tell you the name of the company.
18: I mean, if they offer that, I would 100% go for that. And then if you have this old 401k, is the old 401k with a different company?
19: Yeah, it's a different company, and it's a financial advisor, basically, a company that's been with my family, so it's with them.
20: But it's not a 401k anymore, then, right? Did you roll it over to an IRA?
19: No, it's a Charles Schwab.
18: Okay, great.
20: So you got an IRA with $50,000, $83,000 in your employer 401k. You want to retire in 10 years. That's the goal, 11 years.
19: Yes.
20: Making up for lost time. We're willing to work till 74, is that right?
19: Crazy. I could probably work till 80, but you know.
20: Okay, you sound great. You sound like you're in great health.
18: Well, we want you to work only because you want to, not because you must.
20: Yeah.
19: Yeah, well, I feel like I must, because I never saved in all my life.
18: Yeah.
20: Are you single?
19: No, I'm married, but I really don't want to talk about my husband because we do everything so separately. I'm just really concerned about this account for me.
20: So in retirement, you're only going to have access to your own money. He said, don't touch my pot. You guys split every bill?
19: If my husband passes away, he is 11 years older than me, then I would have something. I would have our house.
18: What does he have?
20: What about
18: his
20: retirement?
18: Can you tell us what he has in retirement, just so we know what passes to you and if it passes to you?
19: Say that again. I'm sorry.
18: Can you tell us what he has in his assets? Because if he does pass before you, we can have an idea of what would pass to you.
19: Yes. I believe he has about $100,000 that he does draw from monthly. He has a pension also that's separate.
18: Do you know how much he gets for the pension?
19: I think it's about $2,000, I want to say, plus Social Security.
18: And do you know if it's structured in a way, you know, sometimes with school system, a pension can be structured in a way that you get more monthly, but when you die, it dies with you, or it can be structured in the way that you get less monthly, but when you die, it can pass to a spouse. Do you know how his is structured?
19: No, yes, I do. No, it just goes with him monthly, and then when he passes, that's it.
18: That's that. So just the $100,000 that he's drawing off in the pension?
19: Yes. No, from a separate account to kind of help end meet with the pension.
18: $100,000 plus the $2,000 a month, and what's the third thing?
19: Social Security.
18: Okay.
19: And I think that's about $1,500, I believe.
18: Is his Social Security more than yours will be?
19: Mine will be close to $4,000.
18: Okay, so you'll keep yours.
19: I take it up to 70-something, yes.
20: Okay, so we at least have that on the horizon, plus whatever you have saved. So what is your current income for the year, your gross income?
19: It's about $130, give or take, with a bonus commission.
20: Awesome. Situation. And do you have any debt?
19: No.
20: No home mortgage?
19: No, my husband pays for that. He does that.
20: Okay, but if something happened to him, would you be on the hook for the mortgage?
19: Yes, because the house would go to me.
18: Is it close to being paid off?
19: I think it's about $400.
18: Okay.
20: So no. What I'm trying to factor in is you need a whole lot less for retirement if we're not needing a mortgage payment factored in there. Mm-hmm. So that's why I'm trying to figure out all the variables instead of just saying, yeah, you should be good. But based on your current income, we recommend investing 15% until the house is paid off, which would be $19,500 for you. And that's without a match. So every month, that would be $1,625 going out. So I'm going to add that. I have our investment calculator up here. I'm going to show you. And you can watch this back on YouTube or Spotify. You have $133,000 saved. We're adding $1,625 a month over the next 11 years. And I'm going to go with a 10% average rate of return.
19: Mm-hmm.
20: So when I hit calculate, it's showing me $785,000. How does that sound?
19: In 10 years or so. That sounds amazing.
18: That's great.
20: That's 11 years.
18: If you're living just off of the interest that's generating, I mean, 70 mm-hmm. grand a year, that's not bad. Plus, you've got your 4,000 Social Security. And what I would be talking to your spouse about, I understand, I may not agree with it, but I understand that you want to keep the money separate. Yeah. That's your business. However, the conversation that I would be having with him is, we're both going to be retiring, and there's things that affect both of us that we both need to have a clear idea of and a clear plan for, and that's the house. Because that's going to affect each of you. If you pass first, if he passes first. And so I would want to know, are you guys going to create a plan together to get this mortgage paid off faster? Does he have a plan to do that? Is his plan, do you want to downsize? Start talking at least about that, because that does affect mm-hmm. both of you. And for you, it affects you greatly. If that house comes to you and you're used to living in it, and now you've got a mortgage, well, now if you can't afford it, you've got to move, all of these things. And so you both deserve to have a really clear plan that makes you feel secure in retirement.
19: Right. Okay. And George, right?
20: Yes.
19: So on the 1625, is that 15% of my income? That's what you calculated. That's where you got that number?
20: Exactly.
18: Gross income.
20: $130,000, 15% of that is $19,500. Divide it monthly, you get $1,625. And that's without any match.

0: 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Dave Ramsey here. 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
3: From ABC News, I'm Dave Packer. Former special counsel Jack Smith testifying before the Senate Judiciary Committee today about his role investigating President Trump. In his opening statement,
4: our investigation developed proof beyond a reasonable doubt that President Trump engaged in serious crimes against our nation. If asked whether to prosecute a former president today based on the same facts, I would do so regardless of whether that president was a Republican or a Democrat.
3: Republicans on the panel claiming Smith's investigative tactics were not ethical. And Republican Senator Eric Schmidt tried to accuse Smith of perjury for not admitting to going to an NBA Hawks game in Atlanta, where he might have met with DA Fani Willis, who was also pursuing a criminal case against Mr. Trump. Schmidt offering Smith's own texts as proof he went to the Hawks game. Smith had to explain he instead went to a college basketball game in Maryland featuring Caitlin Clark and the Iowa Hawkeyes. The lawsuit brought against Cornell University and seven of their students accused of taking part in a gang rape 2 years ago, putting a spotlight on how the school handles these accusations. ABC's Aaron Katursky in Ithaca, New York.
5: New York Governor Kathy Hochul, a member of Cornell's board, is calling for an independent investigation, saying the case raises serious questions about Cornell's campus culture. Cornell's own data show more than one in every three undergraduate women say they were sexually assaulted during their time at the Ivy League school.
3: Kentucky State Police investigating the deadly shooting of a trooper, Hayden Phillips, shot in the while on patrol along Interstate 65. Authorities warning the public not to approach the suspected gunman. After a meeting, President Trump saying that AI leaders signed a constitution to police themselves.
6: Well, I think I'm seeing tremendous self-policing, and they understand that they have to self-police. And it's very hard for somebody to come out and say, get into these models are very complex.
3: You're listening to ABC News.
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3: Winston-Salem resident Elizabeth Miner says she's lived in her home for over 20 years and says she always watches her budget. But this year, like millions of other Americans, she'll be extra attentive of her heating this winter because of rising oil prices, she says, could majorly impact her finances.
10: I'm on a fixed income like most people are, and it's going to be very tight. It's going to be very, very tight and stretching it out.
3: The latest jobs numbers are in.
11: The Bureau of Labor Statistics says there were 7.1 million job openings last month, down slightly from July, which had 7.3 million open positions. When it comes to new hires, BLS says there were 5.2 million of those in August, essentially unchanged from the month prior, while separations, the government's term for firings, layoffs, and people who quit their jobs, was also about the same at 5.1 million, what some economists call a low-hire, low-fire job market. Mike Dubusky, ABC News.
3: In New York City, a man was killed inside the subway after one of his bags got caught on a door during rush hour Monday night. According to police, a man was then pulled onto the tracks and run over by the train as it left the station. The Supreme Court today lifted a block on a lower court order allowing the Trump administration to continue deporting migrants to third countries. The justices have also agreed to take up the case for oral arguments in December. Dave Packer, ABC News.
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14: A flood watch continues until 1 a.m. Friday morning. Overcast skies tonight with a chance for storms. Lows around 61. Winds out of the south, 5 to 10 miles per hour. Chance of rain fog in spots early tomorrow. Chance of rain showers. Daytime highs approaching 73. Chance of rain showers tomorrow night. Lows around 57. Overcast skies. That's the weatherology forecast for AM 1300 KGLO. Currently 63.
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1: A flood watch remains in effect. Chance of thunderstorms tonight. Otherwise, cloudy skies expected. Lows dip down to about 61. Winds out of the south, 5 to 10 miles per hour. Overcast skies with fog in spots early tomorrow. Chance of rain showers. Daytime highs approaching 73. Chance of rain showers tomorrow night. Lows around 57. Overcast skies. That's the weatherology forecast for AM 1300 KGLO. Currently 63.
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10: You know, everybody likes it, so of course people this audience is going to like it too.
11: Well, the main thing people are intrigued by is just talking about wealth and the tactical parts about what does it actually take to have money one day.
12: Right.
11: Whether that's retirement, you want to be work optional one day. And so we started calculating the value of a dollar based on how old you are, and it was so incredible to see how it changes over time.
12: Well,
11: so
12: yeah.
11: Get this, if you're 25 years old, that dollar you invest is not worth a dollar. It's worth $51
12: okay.
11: later on in retirement. If you're 30 years old, the same dollar is not worth 51. It's worth 31 now. By the time you're 40 years old, it's down to $11. And by 50, a measly $4.
12: You got to
11: so
12: tell
11: think
12: us,
11: about a vending machine.
12: This.
11: You yeah. put a dollar into that vending machine at 25. At 65, you hit the return button, you got 51 back. But you put a dollar in at 50. And at 65, you hit return, you get $4 back.
12: Less time for it to grow and compound.
11: Exactly. And less time contributing on top of that. So the age when you start investing matters because of compound growth. You want that on your side. And that's when your money makes money. That new pile of money makes money. So think about it. 10% of 100,000 mm-hmm. is more than 10% of 10,000.
12: Right.
11: That's what compound growth is doing. And so a single dollar invested at age 25 with a 10% average annual return with zero additional contributions will grow to $51 by the time you're 65. You did nothing else. You just left the dollar sitting in there growing. So let's talk about what it takes to retire. Let's just use an easy round number of $1 million.
12: Yeah, because people call in at all stages of life, and we want them to retire with $1 million.
11: Yeah. And before you jump in the comments section, go, well, George, you can't retire off $1 million. That's not the discussion. We're just saying, if you have $1 million at 65, what does it take starting from nothing based on your age? So
12: okay.
11: I'm going to use our investing calculator. We'll drop a link in the description if you guys want to check this out for yourselves. It's a free tool on our website. This is actually the retirement calculator. So this is, I have an end date in mind.
12: Mm-hmm.
11: So age 25 to 65, current retirement savings is zero. I'm going to contribute $159 a month, and we're going to go with an average rate of return of 10%.
12: Perfect.
11: Calculate. You'll see just over $1 million.
12: Love
11: What's
12: it.
11: Interesting, I only put in $76,000. The growth was $929,000.
12: Free money.
11: Because I was so young when I started.
12: Yeah.
11: Compound growth did the heavy lifting. It's like when there's no more footprints in the sand, compound growth carried us.
12: Stop it.
11: There you go. Okay, now let's move to age 30. What is it going to take to still have $1 million at age 65, but now we have 35 years for it to grow instead of 40? Well, let's see. If I invest $264 a month, that gets me to, I didn't crunch the numbers correctly. Let me go 30
12: Come
11: to
12: on,
11: 65.
12: Get those thumbs going.
11: There we go. Boom. So over $1 million.
12: Perfect.
11: 30 to 65, investing 264 a month. So that's your number, 264. Now let's say you're 35. You're just getting started, nothing in retirement. We're going to change the age there and change the contribution. It's going to take $443 a month now,
12: wow.
11: consistently.
12: Double.
11: To get that million. And you'll see here, the amount I'm putting in keeps growing because compound growth has less time to do the
12: right,
11: work.
12: Right.
11: It's more about my savings rate. Now let's bump it up to 40. Okay, yeah, you're 40. You're going, hey, I started late. Is there still hope for me?
12: There's still hope.
11: There is, but you're going to have to invest $750 every month. $754 would get us there. Let's find out. There it is. $1 million. Now you're putting in $226 of your own money to get to that million. And then 45, let's up it. Now this is where it gets crazy. Yeah. It would take $1,317 a month to get to that same million by 65 because you only have 20 years now.
12: Yeah.
11: So less time to contribute and less time for compound growth. Let's go to the big kahuna, Jade. 50 years old, what do you think it's going to take?
12: I'm going to go with, what did you do before?
11: It was at 45, you got to put in $1,300 a month.
12: I'm going to go with $1,600.
11: Buckle up. $2,413.
12: Oh, I'm pained.
11: Almost doubled.
12: Painful.
11: $2,413 a month from 50 to 65 would get you to a million. Again, you only have a 15-year time horizon,
12: yeah.
11: And you'll see the money you put in was $434,000
12: yeah.
11: of that million.
12: Oh, my
11: so
12: gosh.
11: That's the power. At 25, you put in $159 a month to get to a million. By 50, you got to put in $2,413 a month. That is the power of compound growth, and it's why we tell people to get started earlier. We've got a chart here if you're watching on YouTube or Spotify. So I always tell people the best time to plant the tree was 20 years ago.
12: Mm-hmm.
11: The next best time is today. So no matter who you are, this is not to shame you if you're in your 40s wishing you learned this stuff earlier. This is to tell you that the best time to start investing is today. Do not delay. Don't wait. Even if you're 50 with nothing safe for retirement, don't worry. You're not up a creek. You still have time.
12: Yeah, and the fair thing about that is when you kind of go back and do the math in reverse, because we always say invest 15% of your income. And so if you look back even at the highest number, that's 15% of basically $105,000, $106,000 income. So there really is hope when you look at this, because most of the folks that call in, they're kind of making around $80,000 to $100,000. That's what we see. And so there truly is hope. Obviously, you do want to get started faster.
11: And once you pay off the mortgage, you can increase investing to 20, 30, 40% of your income.
12: Yeah.
11: If you follow the Ramsey plan, you've got no debt, no mortgage payment. You can make some big catch up.
12: Oh, show,
11: on that.
12: Show.
11: Love it. So go check it out. You can get the retirement calculator, investment calculator in the show notes and description of this episode. Go check it out and drop a comment. Let us know how old you were when you started investing and where you are today. That'll be a fun little social experiment.
12: I like it. Love it. Let's go to Sarah, who's in Tallahassee, Florida. Hey, Sarah, how can we help today?
13: Hi. Yes. Thank you for taking my call. I am looking to buy a house, and I got into a situation where I've been negotiating with a new home builder, and tomorrow's the end of their fiscal year, so they're offering me this all these incentives and things, and I just want to make sure that I'm making like a good decision and not just kind of an emotional decision
12: that.
13: To buy right now.
12: Okay, tell us more.
13: Well, the house, they have agreed to take $15,000 off the asking price, give me $15,000 towards closing costs, and then add on some other stuff like gutters and washer and dryer, and then give me an interest rate of 5.5 fixed rate on a conventional loan.
11: Are they the lender too?
13: Yes, they are.
11: Interesting. Okay.
13: Yeah. So, yeah, and I'm just nervous because I'm like, it's a lot of, like 20% down is a lot of money to give and all of those things, so I just want to make sure it kind of makes
11: sense.
13: Yeah,
11: what will the payment be? Let's say you did all of this tomorrow. What would the mortgage payment be comparatively to your after-tax monthly income?
13: The principal and interest would be $1,500.
11: Okay.
13: And I make $132 a year.
11: Fantastic. So this would be less than 25% of your take-home pay?
13: Yeah. I mean, that's without, like, tax and insurance and all that stuff.
11: Okay. If you included the property taxes, insurance, what would it turn into?
13: That would be $2,200.
12: Okay. And what's your monthly take-home again after tax?
11: Is it about, like, $7,500?
13: Yeah.
11: Okay.
13: Right around there.
11: That's reasonable. Nothing's on fire here. I assume your income will go up over time. Are you single?
13: I am.
11: Okay. This doesn't sound like a bad deal. If this is the house you're already wanting, is that the case? That
13: yeah.
11: you would go through this even
13: yeah.
11: if this was a month later?
13: Yes.
11: Do you
13: yeah.
11: have time to
13: I'm
11: save because
13: like,
11: the full amount isn't due until the home is built? Or is this a spec home that's already ready to go?
13: It's a spec home, and I have the cash. I'm looking at my savings, and I'm like, oh, it's so big right now.
11: I felt that.
13: To go away from it.
11: Yeah. Well, did you earmark
13: yeah.
11: it for a house?
13: I'm sorry?
11: Was this money earmarked for a home anyways?
13: Yeah.
11: Okay.
13: Yeah.
11: Then don't feel guilty spending it. I know
13: yeah.
11: it hurts because, like, what could I do with that $500,000? But there's someone else out there going, man, I

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6: 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Alrighty, let's go back to the phone lines. But before we do, I just want to correct a mistake I made when we were talking about retiring at any age with $1 million. The final number was contributing $2,413 a month. That's actually closer to making $200,000 a year. Let's be fair about
7: that.
6: Wow.
7: Okay, from age 50 to 65.
6: Yeah. Yep.
7: All right. Thank you for that.
6: You're welcome.
7: Retraction.
6: You know, I just like to keep
7: above
6: things
7: reproach.
6: Clean.
7: It's who she is, America.
6: It's who I am. Good hygiene. Let's go to Stephanie, who's in Springfield, Illinois. Hey, Stephanie, what's going on?
8: Hi, thank you for taking my call. 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We're on baby step number two. 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
6: How much?
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2: A flood watch remains in effect. Chance of thunderstorms tonight. Otherwise, cloudy skies expected. Lows dip down to about 61. Winds out of the south, 5 to 10 miles per hour. Overcast skies with fog in spots early tomorrow. Chance of rain showers. Daytime highs approaching 73. Chance of rain showers tomorrow night. Lows around 57. Overcast skies. That's the weatherology forecast for AM 1300 KGLO. Currently 63.
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4: 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Next hour, we're talking a little national parks with Katahdin Woods and Waters. 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We got voicemails, 1-844-262-4729. 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So stay right there. More with America at Night. Our executive director is Alex Hinton. Our engineer tonight is Richard Good. I'm McGraw-Milhaven, and this is America at Night on Westwood One.

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4: From ABC News, I'm Dave Packer. There'll be no government oversight of AI. At a tech summit at the White House today that brought together some of the biggest names in the industry, an agreement to self-police. ABC senior political correspondent Rachel Scott.
5: President Trump made it clear he will not install any government guardrails.
6: They're really going to be policing each other.
5: The president saying leaders had signed a joint agreement that would not be legally binding.
6: It's going to be very, very safe, and there's a self-policing, and there's also a group policing.
5: Leaders.

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1: A flood watch remains in effect. Chance of thunderstorms tonight. Otherwise, cloudy skies expected. Lows dip down to about 61. Winds out of the south, 5 to 10 miles per hour. Overcast skies with fog and spots early tomorrow. Chance of rain showers. Daytime highs approaching 73. Chance of rain showers tomorrow night. Lows around 57. Overcast skies. That's the weatherology forecast for AM 1300 KGLO. Currently 63.
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15: 100 acres of sheer wilderness. Brian is talking about it. We got a text message from one of our listeners. Brian wants to know about the birds. Give me a sense of some of the birds. Must be unbelievable bird watching up there.
16: So birders absolutely love it. It's one of the reasons that this place has been protected. There is a huge diversity of bird life in the monument, and we're beginning to understand it more and more. The main division of the Audubon Society was certainly part of the coalition that was advocating to protect this place because of the bird life. I'll say one of my favorite birds that I'm lucky enough to spot annually has been the scarlet tanager. And beyond that, I am not the biggest birder, so I'm maybe not the best person to speak to every last species in the monument, but I can tell you that the Park Service this summer has been running bird walks every Saturday and Sunday morning in the park.

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8: Do it for us. We got just a few moments left. A couple of housekeeping items to handle. One is from San Marcos, Texas. Wow. Thanks for America 250 Park Show. It was really great. Kelly in San Marcos, Texas. How about that? Thank you very much for checking in. It was always fun. And there was another one here. Hey, McGraw, interesting, timely expert, Dr. J.C. Bradbury, on the subject of privately owned, publicly funded venues. Over 40 years, Greater Cleveland has consistently been hit and hit hard. Ratepayers in the region have been forced to subsidize the increasing costs that billionaires believe are not their responsibility to bear. This mindset reflects just the local civic obligations, but nationally, other people's money hasn't been the mantra for the current office holder in D.C. I don't know what that means. But talking about the billionaire tax, well, I just want them to pay for their own stadiums. Okay, can we start with the billionaires just paying for their own stadiums? And then maybe we can talk about a billionaire tax? Because it is interesting how they can't pay for their own taxes. or they can't pay for their own stadiums. Music says we're done. Don't

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4: From ABC News, I'm Dave Packer. President Trump said the tech leaders he met with at the White House on Tuesday had signed a constitution to police themselves. This amid dire warnings from artificial intelligence leaders about the technology.
5: Is this a core that everybody signed? Is it binding in any way?
6: I think it's morally binding, yeah.
4: ABC's Elizabeth Schulze.
7: The president basically said these companies are going to continue to self-regulate. They're going to police themselves and live up to a moral code to do the right thing if they notice that their technology is going astray. If they see cases, for example, like we've seen in recent weeks where AI agents go rogue or seem to not be aligned with what humans want them to do.
4: Defense Secretary Pete Hegseth targeting the military senior ranks for another round of cuts. The new plan, expected to be announced Wednesday, would eliminate 20% of positions for generals and admirals. Governor Kathy Hochul is backing an independent review of Cornell University in New York following allegations of a 2024 sexual assault involving fraternity members.
8: The DA, who just reopened the case amid a new civil lawsuit from the accuser, is defending his decision not to prosecute back in 2024. He says the woman's original statement to police described her as consenting to the sex. He says under New York law, being voluntarily drunk or high does not mean a person cannot consent.
4: ABC's Hannah Batah. Former American Idol contestant Caleb Flynn has been found guilty of murdering his wife.
9: Flynn breaking down as the verdict was read. Prosecutors argued Flynn was motivated by a nearly two-year-long affair with a woman he'd met at his church. That former mistress emotionally testified about the more than 100,000 messages they exchanged and read several where they discussed wanting Flynn's wife dead.
4: ABC's Alex Perez, Florida Thursday night carrying its 16th execution of the year, and in Tennessee, another execution. ABC News.
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11: These statements have not been evaluated by the FDA. This product is not intended to diagnose, treat, cure, or prevent any disease.
14: The FBI now looking into a hacking incident involving its own employees, ABC's Pierre Thomas.
15: Tens of thousands of current and former FBI agents and employees have been given an urgent warning following a massive hack targeting the FBI's employment website. Names, personal addresses, social security numbers, even medical and psychiatric records allegedly compromised by a shadowy group known as Shiny Hunters, which the FBI says specializes in extorting tech, finance, and retail companies.
14: Each person in Hazel Township, Pennsylvania would get $10,000 on the condition to open a data center. ABC's Wayne Cabot has more on what happens next.
16: $10,000 would certainly help in a community where the average household income is $60,000 a year, but many call it a bribe and say, no way. President Trump insists these power-hungry and noisy data centers are good for communities.
17: They're going to work to make the community happy. That might be supplying oil and gas. It might be supplying education. It may be helping teachers along financially, helping people along financially.
16: Wayne Cabot, ABC News.
14: A Florida mom is facing child neglect charges after allegedly abandoning her four children, including a two-month-old and a two-year-old, to go on a cruise to the Bahamas. According to North Miami police, the children were discovered after one of the children's fathers found out they were home without supervision, called officers. Dave Packer, ABC News.
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19: Hey, Twins Territory, it's Chris Atterbury. This is the part of the promo where typically I would tell you who the Twins are playing and when the game is on and where you can listen to us tonight. Unfortunately, no baseball tonight for the Minnesota Twins, but on behalf of all of my partners in the booth here this year, on behalf of John Vitas and Mark Janowski and Andrew Halverson, on behalf of Paul Molitor, Glenn Perkins, Corey Provis, and Dan Gladden, we want to say thank you for joining us all season long. And we look forward to seeing you again, hopefully soon, from Fort Myers as the Twins look for bigger and better things in 2027. 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
1: A flood watch remains in effect. Cloudy skies expected overnight with a chance for showers. Lows dip down to about 61. Winds out of the south, 5 to 10 miles per hour. Cloudy skies expected with fog and spots early Wednesday. Chance of rain showers, daytime highs approaching 73. Chance of rain showers, Wednesday night, 57. That's the weatherology forecast for AM 1300 KGLO. Currently, 63.
2: They need our help. So that's where Coast to Coast AM comes in and George Norrie comes in. Because you're going to have people on here that will give the government investigators an idea where to look, how to look, and what to look for. So it really does a lot of validation of the history of this show. And this is a huge step forward to getting to the truth. Because for the first time, we have the U.S. government admitting that there's something to this. Really admitting there's something. And that's the big step for all of us.
3: Hi, I'm Ty Pennington, and this is another one of Ty's tips. In the world of design, it's all about color. And when it comes to understanding color, there's the color wheel. Now, you've probably heard the word complementary used when referring to colors. Well, this comes from the wheel, and it means colors that are opposite each other on the wheel. Now, once you learn the color wheel, you also learn words like monochromatic, which is a one-color scheme, or analogous, which are colors that are right next to each other on the wheel. And if you get really advanced, you'll study triadic, which means three colors evenly spaced on the wheel. Okay, you're probably dizzy from spinning around the wheel too much already, but here's another word for you, catastrophe.

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1: 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A flood watch continues. Slight chance for showers overnight, otherwise cloudy skies expected. Lows level off around 61. Southwest winds 5 to 10 miles per hour. Slight chance of rain showers with fog early Wednesday. High of 73, overcast. That's the weatherology forecast for AM 1300 KGLO. Right now, it's 63 degrees.
2: So that's where Coast to Coast AM comes in and George Norrie comes in. Because you're going to have people on here that will give the government investigators an idea where to look, how to look, and what to look for. So it really does a lot of validation of the history of this show. And this is a huge step forward to getting to the truth. Because for the first time, we have the U.S. government admitting that there's something to this. Really admitting there's something. And that's a big step for all of us.
3: 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It too has forms that cover medical decisions and shot records. 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

0: Involving its own employees, ABC's Pierre Thomas.
1: Tens of thousands of current and former FBI agents and employees have been given an urgent warning following a massive hack targeting the FBI's employment website. Names, personal addresses, social security numbers, even medical and psychiatric records allegedly compromised by a shadowy group known as Shiny Hunters, which the FBI says specializes in extorting tech, finance, and retail companies.
0: Each person in Hazel Township, Pennsylvania would get $10,000 on the condition to open a data center. ABC's Wayne Cabot has more on what happens next.
2: $10,000 would certainly help in a community where the average household income is $60,000 a year, but many call it a bribe and say, no way. President Trump insists these power-hungry and noisy data centers are good for communities.
3: They're going to work to make the community happy. That might be supplying oil and gas, it might be supplying education, it may be helping teachers along financially, helping people along financially.
2: Wayne Cabot, ABC News.
0: A Florida mom is facing child neglect charges after allegedly abandoning her four children, including a two-month-old and a two-year-old, to go on a cruise to the Bahamas. According to North Miami police, the children were discovered after one of the children's fathers found out they were home without supervision, called officers. Dave Packer, ABC News.
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6: 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A flood watch continues. Slight chance for showers overnight, otherwise cloudy skies. Winds out of the southwest, 5 to 10 miles per hour. Cloudy skies expected with fog in spots early Wednesday. Slight chance for showers. High temperatures reach up to 73. That's the weatherology forecast for AM 1300 KGLO. Right now, it's 64 degrees.
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1: Here's your updated forecast brought to you by Quickstar, supporting local weather in communities across the state. Cloudy skies expected overnight with a slight chance of rain showers. Lows level off around 61, winds out of the southwest 5 to 10 miles per hour. Cloudy skies expected with fog in spots early Wednesday. Slight chance for showers. High temperatures reach up to 73. That's the weatherology forecast for AM 1300 KGLO. Right now, it's 64 degrees.
2: So that's where Coast to Coast AM comes in and George Norrie comes in. Because you're going to have people on here that will give the government investigators an idea where to look, how to look, and what to look for. So it really does a lot of validation of the history of this show. And this is a huge step forward to getting to the truth, because for the first time, we have the U.S. government admitting that there's something to this. Really admitting there's something to this. And that's a big step for all of us.
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4: Bassist Jack Bruce recalls how engineer Tom Dowd shaped Sunshine of Your Love by directing Ginger Baker toward a unique drum sound.
5: Tommy's thing was much more than just an engineer. He didn't sit quietly and move the faders. A good example with Cream was with Sunshine. He completely came up with the idea of this kind of reverse drum beat. He said to Ginger, we'll play something like an American Indian thing, you know, Apache or something he described. I can't remember. That's kind of Tommy Dowd's input. You know, he's fantastic.

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0: Cup of Ambition coffee line when she visited her Dolly-inspired truck stop back in June. The coffee debuted there, but now it's available nationwide on Amazon, Walmart, and TikTok and Instagram shops, with some of the proceeds going toward Dolly's Imagination Library. Earlier this summer, Dolly Parton filmed three commercials for the brand, one of which is out now posthumously. Parton died last month at the age of 80. Sherry Preston, ABC News.
1: Expected Wednesday morning, Tennessee will execute 50-year-old Christina Pike, the sole woman on the state's death row. It'll be the first time a woman is executed in the state in more than 200 years after Tennessee's governor and the Supreme Court declined to intervene. The U.S. military is expected to complete the total withdrawal of troops from Iraq later Wednesday, extending or ending a 12-year presence prompted by the war against ISIS. I'm Dave Packer, ABC News.
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4: Here's your updated forecast, brought to you by Quickstar, supporting local weather in communities across the state. Cloudy skies expected overnight with a slight chance of rain showers. Lows level off around 68, chance for showers 59. Daytime highs approaching 65 Thursday with a slight chance of rain showers. 63, bright sunshine expected Friday. That's the weatherology forecast for AM 1300 KGLO. Currently, it's 64 degrees.
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0: Emirates. A commercial jet on its way from the United Arab Emirates to Israel was forced to make an emergency landing in Saudi Arabia overnight. There were initially worries about a possible hijacking, but officials now say the whole thing was caused by a fight between the pilots in the cockpit. And you might want to think twice about tossing a penny in the fountain. Congress passing a bill to end production of pennies for good. I'm Sherry Preston, ABC News.
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3: We'll zip down to about 61 overnight under cloudy skies. Winds out of the southwest, 5 to 10 miles per hour. Slight chance of rain showers Wednesday. Highs level off around 74. Cloudy Wednesday night. Chance for showers 59. Daytime highs approaching 65 Thursday with a slight chance of rain showers. 63 bright sunshine expected Friday. That's the weatherology forecast for AM 1300 KGLO. Currently it's 64 degrees.
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4: Thanks for being with us. Car shoppers are paying more than ever for new models, and after they make the purchase, Americans are spending record amounts on the upkeep of those vehicles. According to a new study released by Insurify, Americans are spending more than $5,800 a year on upkeep. That includes what they spend on gas, insurance, maintenance. USA Today examined Insurify's list of the states where it costs the most to own and maintain a vehicle. Number one is Georgia, where total average ownership costs are more than $7,600 a year, including $3,100 for insurance. Second on the list is Maryland. Then there's Wyoming, Mississippi, and Missouri in the top five. 8 minutes now in front of the hour on This Morning. Once again, here's Nicole Murray.
5: And now, the three big things you need to know. Number one.
6: President Trump has hosted various AI tech leaders at the White House, where the group reportedly signed a voluntary safety pact, agreeing to self-regulate the technology.
7: I just have to do what's right. All I can tell you is that these big, powerful, very rich, very smart companies are going to be making massive contributions to communities.
6: The Trump administration has also launched an AI tool aimed at streamlining government services at America.gov.
5: Number two.
6: Excerpts of text messages exchanged by a defendant in the Cornell University gang rape case and the woman who claims she was assaulted have been published by CBS News a day after New York prosecutors said they were reopening a criminal investigation. Attorney Jeremy Saland, who represents one of the fraternity brothers, spoke on ABC News.
8: I can't speak to the other people, but solely as to my client, he is unequivocally innocent. And if he saw anything that he thought was wrong or dangerous, he would have reported it. But what he saw did not rise to that level.
6: Transcripts show that Jane Doe told campus police shortly after the 2024 incident that, quote, I can say with 100% confidence I was raped.
5: Number three.
6: An on-duty Kentucky state trooper has been fatally shot while conducting a traffic stop on a Warren County highway. Public information officer Caden Parker honoring Hayden Phillips.
9: Those who worked alongside of Hayden knew him as someone people could actually count on, both professionally and personally. He would actually do anything for anybody in this room at any time.
6: Phillips added that a suspect has been taken into custody and is being charged with murder. Three Florida counties have declared states of emergency amid the spread of dengue fever in the state. Health officials say a total of 190 cases have been confirmed. A woman has been arrested after allegedly leaving her four children at home alone while she took a cruise. 29-year-old Natalie Belizaire from North Miami Beach is being charged with child neglect. iPhone customers are not happy. The New York Post reports that the nearly $1,200 device has shown signs of discoloration around the three rear cameras days after purchase.
4: Whoa. That's why I am proudly sticking with my iPhone 11.
6: Look at you living in the, what, the Stone Ages? Is that what the people say?
4: Yeah, something like that. This is my daughter's hand-me-up.
6: Hand-me-up, hand-me-down.
4: Hand-me-down.
6: Okay.
4: I'm not sure which way it goes. She got the upgraded model. Dad did not.
6: Is Dad going to upgrade anytime soon?
4: Hell no. 6 minutes in front of the hour.
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11: Thanks for being with us. A middle school kid in Arizona recently completed her 5th annual diaper drive to benefit a food bank in Phoenix. An entire U-Haul truck of donated diapers arrived after the organizing efforts of a 12-year-old named Sloan. This year's goal for the group, called Nourish Phoenix, was 22,500 diapers. She wound up with more than 30,000. She's been organizing the drive since she was just 7 years old. This year, the Huggies, Pampers, and Blueies kept pouring in until there was hardly any room to even walk around in her house. Sloan had learned of the need after volunteering at the food and clothing bank. While stocking food parcels, she noticed a section of the shelves was bare. After asking why, she was told that it was where the diapers were and that they were always among the most requested items and that they had already run out. And that's where her approach to getting donated diapers began. That'll do it for this hour. For Nicole Murray and Mike Gavin, I'm Gordon Deal. 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
7: From ABC News, I'm Sherry Preston. Following weeks of warnings about rogue AI models and possible threats to humanity, the result of a White House meeting on AI that the industry has decided to police itself. ABC's Elizabeth Schulze says it's not a whole lot different than what they've already been doing.
8: There isn't really a concrete plan that would change anything that these companies are already doing, at least from a federal regulation point of view. The president came out to speak to reporters after this meeting and said that they had a great conversation, that they all talked about the benefits of AI and how much it's benefiting the American economy already. And then the president basically said these companies are going to continue to self-regulate.
7: Defense Secretary Pete Hegseth is set to announce an overhaul at the Pentagon, cutting the number of generals and admirals by 20%. Also announced this week, the U.S. is withdrawing all troops from Iraq for the second time, more than 20 years after they originally went in. Former special counsel Jack Smith before the Senate Judiciary Committee defending the two criminal investigations against President Trump and defending himself against perjury allegations brought by Missouri Senator Eric Schmidt.
9: Schmidt claimed to have messages proving Smith attended a Hawks basketball game in Atlanta in 2024 during the scandal surrounding Georgia prosecutor Fani Willis.
10: You will go down as a total dirtbag.
9: Smith then revealed he was at a basketball game.
11: I recall going to a University of Maryland basketball game where Caitlin Clark was playing.
9: Senator Amy Klobuchar offered this explanation.
12: Could it then be that University of Iowa's the Hawkeyes?
9: Smith saying he was not at a Hawks game, but a Hawkeyes game.
7: Schmidt refused to take back his dirtbag comment, however. That was ABC's Hannah Batah. The lawsuit brought against Cornell University in regard to an alleged gang rape on campus 2 years ago has put a spotlight on how schools handle accusations, New York Governor Kathy Hochul calling for an outside investigation. This is ABC News.
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7: Now we know where the millions in taxpayer money for those TV ads featuring President Trump came from, the Department of Homeland Security. Here's ABC's Karen Waugh.
17: Democrats say up to $20 million in taxpayer dollars paid for the ads. And the Wall Street Journal was first to report the money came from the Homeland Security Department from border security funding. One of the commercials is nearly identical to a 2024 Trump campaign ad. They include messages like demolish the deep state and defeat communism.
7: Whole lot of the country is keeping an eye out for wind and rain once again, thanks to the remnants of a hurricane. ABC News meteorologist Jeff Smith has more.
18: Over 30 million Americans under flood watches right now from Arizona all the way to Iowa as the remnants of what was Hurricane Polo, which made landfall in Mexico a couple of days ago, kind of injects moisture into the southwest all the way to the Midwest. Today we're watching three different regions, Texas into Oklahoma, southeastern Colorado, also southeastern parts of Nebraska. That's a level 3 out of 4 flash flood risk, 2-inch per hour rainfall rates, maybe totals of 2 to 5 inches. Or more. Meteorologist Jeff Smith, ABC News.
7: If you've been following the Fat Bear Week contest at Katami National Park in Alaska, we have a winner. And his name is the same as Dora the Explorer's old pal.
19: Backpack, backpack.
7: backpack. A 1,000-pound bear overcame an injury in 2007 to win the most votes this year. Cherry Preston, ABC News.
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19: We'll dip down to about 61 overnight under cloudy skies. Winds out of the southwest, 5 to 10 miles per hour. Slight chance of rain showers Wednesday. Highs level off around 74. Cloudy Wednesday. Lows dip down to about 59. Overcast skies. Slight chance of rain showers tomorrow. Daytime highs approaching 65. Cloudy skies expected. That's the weatherology forecast for AM 1300 KGLO. Right now, 64.
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0: look at Ag News headlines. I'm Kara Hart on Brownfield. The chief economist at the USDA says rising diesel costs are becoming a greater concern for agriculture as harvest continues. Justin Benavidez says fuel costs are pressuring balance sheets. A central Nebraska farmer says he's strongly considering changing crop rotations for 2027 to help improve his bottom line. An ag economist says he's watching for signs China's moving toward fulfilling its $17 billion non-soybean ag purchase commitment. President Trump has nominated Greg Ibaugh to serve as USDA Undersecretary for Trade and Foreign Ag Affairs. An eastern Iowa farmer says he's not expecting to get started on corn harvest anytime soon. Lance Lillibridge raises corn on corn near Benton County.
1: We're still watching raindrops fall. It's pretty soggy out here. It's not good for the crops. It's not good for the emotional part of agriculture.
0: 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I'm Kara Hart for Brownfield.
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8: Glad you're with us. A ninth grader from the Atlanta area has scored a perfect 1600 on the SAT. Ashrit Talori, who's just 14, was encouraged by his dad and middle school counselor to take the test associated with college applications. Now a ninth grader at Innovation Academy, Talori attended Fulton Academy of Science and Technology for middle school. Fox 5 Atlanta says by the time he was encouraged to take the SAT, he had already completed more than 14 high school credits and attended college-level summer programs at Harvard and Rice. Talori registered for the exam in January and spent the next 5 months preparing with the help of a tutor. He also, of course, watched YouTube videos and did practice tests. Now he's helping others in his spare time. He writes SAT practice questions and help students try new test-taking strategies as they work toward their own goals. Again, he's 14. For Nicole Murray and Mike Gavin, I'm Gordon Deal. Thanks for listening to This Morning, America's First News.

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4: From ABC News, I'm Sherry Preston. What happened on board a flight from Dubai to Tel Aviv overnight? Sources tell ABC News Israel is treating an altercation on board as a possible terror incident. Messages were sent from the plane about a possible hijacking, and sources say there was a violent fight on board the plane, which suffered a rapid descent and then made an emergency landing in Saudi Arabia. Some have said one of the pilots was stabbed and that there was a lot of blood. The Pentagon unveiling an overhauled military leadership structure today, as Lionel Moise has details.
5: Defense Secretary Pete Hegseth is set to announce major cuts in military leadership, cutting the number of generals and admirals by 20%. Last September, Hegseth warned top brass of changes while pushing new fitness and grooming standards.
6: It's tiring to look out at combat formations, or really any formation, and see fat troops. Likewise, it's completely unacceptable to see fat generals and admirals.
5: Today's announcement comes the same day the U.S. is withdrawing troops from Iraq. The final troops set to leave today. It's the second time the U.S. has withdrawn.
4: Following a White House meeting with AI developers, a consensus was reached among them. The companies will regulate themselves when building new AI models.
7: They're going to police themselves and live up to a moral code to do the right thing if they notice that their technology is going astray, if they see cases, for example, like we've seen in recent weeks, where AI agents go rogue or seem to not be aligned with what humans want them to do.
4: ABC's Elizabeth Schulze. The lawsuit brought by the woman who accuses she was gang raped at a frat party 2 years ago on the campus of Cornell University, shining a light on how schools handle such accusations.
8: We need to find out what failed Jane Doe. Obviously, the system failed her, the police failed her, Cornell failed her, and we need to know what needs to happen to improve so that other victims of sexual violence don't have to go through the same trauma.
4: National Organization for Women President Kim Villanueva. 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
4: End of the line for Neiman Marcus's flagship store in downtown Dallas, a place ABC's Jim Ryan has been to many times.
13: Visiting that big store was more than just a shopping errand. It was an experience, and especially at Christmas. I remember walking into Neiman's for the first time as a kid and being overwhelmed with the sights and the sounds, and the smell of perfume, and that giant escalator that carried you up across 9 floors of merchandise. Even if you didn't buy anything, being inside Neiman's made you feel special.
4: Former special counsel Jack Smith spent the day on Capitol Hill Tuesday defending his two investigations into President Trump. and said given the same evidence today, he would once again recommend criminal charges against the president in the January 6th and classified documents cases.
1: This is obviously nearly 2 years after Jack Smith's office was shuttered following President Trump's re-election. Obviously, after that, Jack Smith had to move to dismiss both of his cases against President Trump. But here he was being called to account by Senate Republicans who have accused him, largely without evidence, of using his investigation to weaponize the Justice Department against Republicans, specifically President Trump.
4: ABC's Alex Melnin in Washington. The Supreme Court letting the Trump administration continue to deport people in the U.S. illegally to countries they have no ties to while cases against the practice run their course in the legal system. The African nation of Burundi, the latest agreeing to accept migrants. This is ABC News.
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16: Good morning. We have a sky that is cloudy with some fog around our central Iowa this hour. 66 degrees. Good morning. Here's a look at local news this hour for the KGLO Newsroom. I'm Bob Fisher reporting. 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

0: is 2.6 carbs and 95 calories, distributed locally by Cabric Distributing of Mason City. Governor Kim Reynolds has called back the legislature back to Des Moines for a special session on Friday to vote on new incentives for a proposed steel mill in southeast Iowa. Reynolds was among a handful of Iowa elected officials who were in the Oval Office with President Trump on Monday to reveal the deal. Reynolds indicated she had engaged in tough negotiations with the company that plans to build the plant.
1: It has been incredible synergy in the state of Iowa working on this project.
0: Now, in a news release on a Tuesday, Reynolds said the state of Iowa has a memorandum of understanding outlining the terms of a partnership with Mesabi Metallics, and the legislature will be asked to make limited updates to an already existing state economic development program. The Major Economic Growth Attraction Program currently provides rebates for sales taxes on construction materials. The company gets tax credits for each full-time worker hired once the plant opens, and a refundable tax credit worth 5% of a company's investment in the facility. That would equal $750 million of the proposed $15 billion for the BE, a project under current program rules. While she was at the White House, Reynolds said the program called Source Iowa will be launched by the end of the week, too.
1: So we want to make sure that Iowa businesses that are located in the state have the opportunity to partner with Mesabi Metallics.
0: Governor's proclamation calls on the legislature to convene at 8:30 Friday morning. Iowa Association of Business and Industry President Nicole Crane says 63% of members still plan to make capital expenditures in the fourth quarter. She says we've seen that number this year be between 60 and 70%, which is remarkable. And it shows that Iowa companies and Iowa manufacturing are investing in their businesses, their buildings, and their equipment. 47% of the members expect their sales to expand in the quarter. She says they're feeling things are stable right now.
2: Last year in July, as we entered that third quarter, things were a little bit different. And then that's when the tax bill at the federal level was passed. And that's when we really started seeing things take off for businesses. They're like, okay, we know this is what our tax policy is going to be. And so I think as you see these numbers, this reflects people saying, okay, things are stable. Yes, there's peaks and valleys, but overall, our business is stable. We're in a good spot.
0: Crane says getting the workforce they need is still a concern, as finding people really isn't the challenge for most of their members. They're always looking for more and the right people, but it's really that retraining. A Sedansker man accused of sexual abuse has entered into a plea agreement with prosecutors. 34-year-old Zachary Orlovsky was charged with secondary sexual abuse after he allegedly forcibly assaulted a woman at his home on October 14, 2023. Orlovsky faced a trial on the charge earlier this year, but a mistrial was declared after the presiding judge ruled there was juror misconduct after distasteful comments were made by two jurors within earshot of the entire jury panel. While counsel and the judge were in the chambers making a record of the juror with a juror. Orlovsky's new trial was scheduled to start this week, but as part of a plea deal, he entered a written plea of guilty on Monday to assault with the intent to commit sexual abuse, an aggravated misdemeanor. As part of the plea agreement, both prosecutors and the defense will jointly recommend a suspended 2-year prison sentence and that Orlovsky be placed on 2 years probation. Orlovsky is scheduled to be sentenced on November 3rd in Mitchell County District Court. A Clear Lake woman is facing up to 10 years in prison after pleading guilty to possessing methamphetamine while she was pulled over by police while riding her e-bike. According to a criminal complaint by the Clear Lake Police Department, an officer conducted a traffic stop shortly after 4 o'clock on the afternoon of July 24th for an e-bike not stopping at a stop sign and driving the wrong way down a one-way street on 4th Avenue South and South Lakeview Drive. The officer's canine alerted the officer to the presence of narcotics on the bike about 4 minutes into the stop. The officer says he conducted a search of the bike and located a small plastic bag that contained a white crystal-like substance that appeared to be methamphetamine. The officer also located two THC vapor devices and a meth pipe. He says on further inspection, there were two bags of meth found weighing 5.6 grams. 64-year-old Denise Back was arrested and charged with possession of meth, a Class B felony, as well as possession of marijuana, first offense, a serious misdemeanor. Back's trial was scheduled to start next week, but court could show that she's filed a written plea of guilty as part of a plea agreement with prosecutors to possession with the intent to deliver meth, a Class C felony, as well as possession of marijuana, third offense, a Class D felony. Terms of the plea agreement call for up to 10 years in prison on the meth charge and 5 on the marijuana charge, with the sentences to run at the same time. Back is scheduled to be sentenced November 16th. Well, after nearly 3 decades, the suspect is now in custody in a Central Iowa vehicular homicide case. Matt Kelly with more in this report.
3: Des Moines police say 64-year-old Leslie Ruby died just outside his east side home in a hit-and-run crash on September 29th of 1997. Officers found the vehicle and evidence identified the driver as then 28-year-old Gerardo Garcia Michel, who had fled the state. The case was featured on the popular TV show America's Most Wanted the following year, but didn't uncover the suspect's whereabouts. That same episode was rerun almost 29 years later and did prompt a tip that led authorities to Garcia Michel in Ocean County, New Jersey. U.S. Marshals took him into custody in late August, and he's now being held in New Jersey until he's extradited to Iowa. Radio Iowa, I'm Matt Kelly.
0: University of Iowa researchers say demographics and risk factors like smoking, binge drinking, and obesity are linked to 76% of the higher rates for five types of cancers that are common in Iowa. University of Iowa Public Health Professor Mary Charlton is one of the lead researchers. She says they find the higher number of unexplained cases in some types of cancers because the causes are not entirely known.
4: Things like prostate cancer, postmenopausal breast cancer, there's some mystery left to those. You know, we don't know either on a population basis or an individual level basis what causes all those types of cancers. But we know what some of the big risk factors are.
0: Researchers looked at factors like age, race, tobacco and alcohol use, and county radon levels. The state provided funding for University of Iowa research into the Iowa's high cancer rates. Researchers say the second year of the project, which is funded by federal dollars, will look into potential genetic and environmental risk factors for prostate, breast, lung, colorectal, and melanoma cancers, which make up over half the cancers diagnosed here in Iowa. Meanwhile, the state's public health system is being reorganized to coordinate services across counties in a move that will group public health departments by region. One health department will act as a lead agency, administer state funds to other agencies in its region, and part of each region's funds will have to cover the lead agency's administrative costs. Susan Moore is the director of Wayne County Public Health in Southern Iowa. She says rural areas and urban areas have different needs.
5: The services that are needed in Polk County just are not the same as Wayne County. And I just worry that the services that are actually needed here won't be available.
0: Moore says regional goals may not match what rural counties need because they're already limited, and a gap in funds could further limit their capacity. The money funds for the services agencies provide, like immunizations, and the health departments will have less capacity for services if HHS does not provide funds to pay for the lead agency's role. There's still some areas of the state where drivers are still waiting for the speed limit on their two-lane roadways to increase to 60 miles per hour. Iowa Department of Transportation Highway Administrator Tony Gustafson says they changed some signs pretty quickly after the law allowing the increase took effect in July. He says the primary system on the two-lane roadways, they were immediately able to change out about 1,200 signs. Most of that was just an overlay, putting a 6-0 on that was riveted over the 55. There's still some 171 segments of highway across the six DOT state districts to get finished.
6: District 3 Northwest Iowa has 40-plus segments to look at yet, as well as East Central Iowa, Cedar Rapids, Davenport, Dubuque. They have about 40 segments to look at yet. So there still is some work to be done, but it's going to get wrapped up by the end of the year.
0: Gustafson says they have to evaluate every segment to see if raising the speed limit is justified, and he says it's more of those curved to linear routes or routes where they've gotten some crash history on that they want to take another look at. He says the decision is easier on highway stretches that are pretty wide open with wide shoulders and not a lot of geometric issues. Let's look at local news this hour from the KGLO newsroom. I'm Bob Fisher reporting. 6:14, take a look at weather next.
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And give them a shout out when you've had a great experience. 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And they don't cost a thing. 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
3: 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Just looking ahead to what's coming up on our show schedule coming up the next couple of days. Today, it's our weekly visit with Pete Helmstead with the Iowa Department of Transportation just after 7:30. After 8:30, it's the Greater Mason City Chamber of Commerce Be Our Guest program, and President and CEO Colin Krein will join us as we talk about the annual meeting coming up here, next week already. It's hard to believe, last day of September. Make sure you have your property taxes paid, because they are due today, if you haven't done that. Tomorrow, it's School Spotlight with the Mason City Community Schools, and let's see. If we've got a guest next this week, yeah, we've got this week. Let's see. I got to get there. We go. Troy Rude, boys golf coach, will join us to talk about the boys golf team, which plays fall sports, of course, in the fall season. And we'll talk about the Northern Lights Homeless Shelter coming up Thursday morning after 8:30. Friday, we've got the school spotlight for Clear Lake. And going to be talking about track, the great success of the track team back in the spring, and they were recognized at the football game the other night. And then you heard the commercial there about Tony Danza coming to NIAC. Tony Danza will be joining us at just after 8:30 on Friday morning. So stay tuned for that. It's a full week here on the KGLO morning program, and then we've got some great guests next week as well, talking about Fire Prevention Week and open house at the fire department here in Mason City. And we'll talk a little bit more about those things as time goes on, but let's take a look at the forecast. Now, part of the listing area has been cleared from the flood watch. Basically, it's Franklin, Butler, and Wright counties that are immediate listing area that is still underneath the flood watch through late Thursday night. But the rest of the listing area that was underneath that flood watch, they've been removed, as flooding's no longer expected to pose a threat. But make sure that just in case, there's maybe an isolated downpour that may cause some troubles. But the flood watch is canceled for portions of north central and northwest Iowa, including here in north central Iowa, Sirgoto, Hancock, Cassius, Winnebago, and Worth. Those counties have been taken out of the flood watch. KGLO weather today, 73 and cloudy. Here with southwest winds at around 5, as most of the rain appears to have pushed to the south out of the forecast today. Still a good chance for showers tonight, 55-60% chance, otherwise cloudy, low 58. Chance for scattered showers early, otherwise cloudy, high 65. Thursday night, 46 for a low, with a partly cloudy sky. Mostly sunny on Friday with a high of 62. Friday night's a low of 43 under a mostly clear sky. Saturday, partly cloudy with a high of 63. Saturday night, slight chance for showers, otherwise partly cloudy, low of 46. Mostly sunny on Sunday with a high of 63. Sunday night, mostly clear, low 42. Monday, mostly sunny with a high of 61.

0: Partly cloudy Tuesday with a high of 64. And Mason City at the hour, south winds at 6, relative humidity at 96%. Barometric pressure is on the rise at 29.79 inches. Do have some fog. It's cutting your visibility down to about a half mile throughout the Mason City area. And 66 degrees here at KGLO.
1: Soybeans and hogs were higher Tuesday. Corn finished lower and cattle closed mixed. I'm John Perkins with a Brownfield Market Update. Speed wins. That's why Stein is focused on delivering higher-yielding genetics faster than the competition and why they release more new Enlist E3 lines than any other company. Stein has yield. Soybeans were higher on fund and technical buying, buying back part of the recent drop, remaining optimistic about demand from China. Harvest is in line with the average, and more delays are expected this week. November beans were up 9.5 at 12.97¾. January was 9¾, lower at 13.12¾. October meal was down $1.60 at $3.60.10. October bean oil was up 74 points to $67.85. Corn was down on fund and technical selling. It's watching U.S. harvest activity, anticipating more delays ahead of a generally drier pattern. Traders are also watching planting in South America while waiting to see if China buys corn. December was down 1 at 5.22. March was a half lower at 5.36. And wheat was mixed. Winter wheat planting and emergence are slower than most recent years due to the recent rain in the plains and Midwest. The USDA's small grain summary is out on Wednesday. December Chicago was 4 higher at 6.92¾. December Kansas City was down 2¾ at 7.43 a bushel. December Minneapolis wheat was 2.5 lower at 6.99¼. Live cattle were mixed and feeders were higher ahead of the week's direct business. Megan Grebner is going to have more on that in just a moment. October live was down 22 at 217.22. December held at 220.80. October feeders were up 175 at 333.65. November was 162 higher at 330.90. And hogs were supported by short covering and the midday gain in pork. October was up $1.12 at 79.37. December lean on Tuesday was $1.30 higher at 69.70. Megan Grebner has your full look at the cash livestock markets coming up after this brief break.
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3: Direct cash cattle trade activity was quiet Tuesday. The lone bid to have surfaced was in Nebraska at $350. Dressed asking prices have not been floated. If packers are short bought following last week, we could see business develop sooner rather than later. Box beef was higher and sharply higher with strong demand for solid offerings. Choice up $2.18 at $382.66. Select was $6.25 higher at $364.48. Estimated cattle slaughter was 108,000 head. Cash hogs closed lower with a big negotiated run. Barrows and gilts at the National Daily Direct down 48 cents with a weighted average of 78.74. No comparison of both the Iowa, Minnesota, or the Western Corn Belt, but weighted averages of 78.01. Pork values were weak, down 3 cents at 87.77. Picnic loins and hams were all lower, and estimated hog slaughter was 493,000 head. I'm Megan Grebner.
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5: From ABC News, Wall Street Now. After 2 days of losses, stock futures hinted at a higher opening today. On Tuesday, the Dow dropped 131 points. The S&P fell 0.17%. The Nasdaq gave up a tenth. Shares in Boeing rose after the Navy tapped the Seattle-based aerospace giant to build its next-generation fighter jet. The F-A-X-X is to replace the F-18 Super Hornet. The contract is worth about $20 billion. The Conference Board says its Consumer Confidence Index has fallen below even the depths of the pandemic. Pessimism driven by stubbornly high inflation has the index at its lowest level since the spring of 2014. Once a symbol of luxury and style, the flagship Neiman Marcus location is in its final day of business. The nine-story Renaissance Revival department store opened in 1914 at the corner of Main and Irving Street in downtown Dallas. But Neiman's new owners, Exemplar Luxury Group, decided to shutter it after today. Jim Ryan, ABC News.
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12: This is the Iowa Business Report Wednesday edition with support from the Iowa Secretary of State, urging you to help make Iowa a trafficking-free state. 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More at ibat.iowa.gov. Announcement was made Monday of a major steel plant to be located in Iowa. Iowa Attorney General Brenna Byrd told me about the project.
13: I was at the White House where the President and Governor Reynolds announced a giant steel mill. The biggest steel mill in America will be built in Iowa. So a big announcement. It means a lot for Southeast Iowa especially. It means a lot for Iowa and for the whole country because it's over 1,700 good-paying, family-supporting steelworker jobs. And it's a big deal bringing American manufacturing back to America and making sure that we have American-made steel. It's very significant for Southeast Iowa because it is a $15 billion project, that's with a B, and it also means that it'll take about 6,000 people to build the plant because it is massive, and that plant will also help support American manufacturing, not only in Southeast Iowa, not only in Iowa, but all over the country so that American manufacturers have access to American steel. It's important for our national security, it's great for our economy in Iowa, and it's great for American jobs for American citizens.
12: Iowa Attorney General Brenna Byrd and I spoke.

0: broke in Cedar Falls yesterday morning. The Iowa Business Report is presented with support from the Iowa Secretary of State, showcasing a streamlined online presence for businesses at sos.iowa.gov. I'm Jeff Stein for the Iowa Business Report.
1: ABC News, I'm Sherry Preston. A passenger flight from Dubai to Tel Aviv making an emergency landing in Saudi Arabia amid worries about a possible hijacking. The plane sending signals about trouble, and sources tell ABC News there was a violent fight on board, both the captain and first officer hurt, and an Israeli security source says Israel is treating it as a terror incident. The last American troops in Iraq have pulled out this morning. Here's ABC's Louis Martinez.
2: There was an eight-year period when the United States was inside of Iraq following the 2003 invasion, and they stayed there and they pulled out in 2011. But 3 years later, when ISIS swept across eastern Syria and into northern Iraq, and it appeared that Baghdad was under threat of ISIS control, the United States sent back troops into Iraq.
1: After tech leaders met with President Trump, they all signed an agreement that will largely allow them to regulate themselves. The president calls it, quote, morally binding. Flood worries again today from Arizona to Illinois. This is ABC News.
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4: In a recent tax court case involving a donated conservation easement, the donated property wasn't simply vacant land. Its history included longstanding development rights under California law, and those rights were central to determining the property's value immediately before the easement was granted. That's key because the charitable deduction is tied to the value of the property before the easement restriction and the value after the restriction is imposed. The IRS challenged the taxpayer's valuation, arguing for a substantially lower deduction. The tax court, however, recognized substantial value attributable to the easement, based in significant part on the property's development potential. Those legal rights attached to the land had significant value because they were enforceable. They weren't speculative and included a long-standing government-approved subdivision entitlement. If you're considering donating a conservation easement on your land, any enforceable legal rights on the property that you give up have value that can materially affect your charitable deduction. This has been the Agricultural Law and Tax Report. I'm Roger McOwen.
6: 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Quick check of the weather before we move into more farm information with the Iowa Ag Business News for Brownfield. Helena McNamee, our KGLO Farm Director, waits for the KGLO Farm News coming up at about 6:40 or so. And then, of course, we'll take a look at sports, or first look at sports at about 6:50 this morning here on KGLO. Reduced visibilities in areas of fog this morning throughout the area with visibilities under a mile. That'll be now through 8 a.m. Make sure if you are driving out and about this morning, be alert for reduced visibilities at times. Use those low beam headlights and watch for deer, because it's that time of year, it appears, and deer are every place here throughout the area. And just narrowly missed a pair of deer down the driving across the bridge there by Mesa City High School on the way out here to Radio Park this morning. So make sure you're taking the proper precautions and you're out and about this morning. Cloudy with a high 73. Most of the rain that was in the forecast the last few days, that has shifted for the most part to the south. So that's good news. The flood watch that was in effect for the most of our listing area has been canceled. It's still in effect for Franklin, Wright, and Butler counties through Thursday night, as those areas could still see some heavier areas of showers. 73 and cloudy today. Tonight, 60% chance of scattered showers, otherwise cloudy, a low 58. For tomorrow, scattered rain showers early, otherwise cloudy with a high of 65. Partly cloudy Thursday night, a low of 46. Mostly sunny Friday with a high of 62. Friday night, 43 for a low under a mostly cloudy sky. Actually, mostly clear sky Friday night. Saturday, partly cloudy with a high of 63. Partly cloudy, slight chance for showers on Saturday night, a low of 46. Sunday, mostly sunny with a high of 63. Monday, mostly sunny with a high of 61. Tuesday, partly cloudy with a high of 64. In Mason City, a south wind at 6, relative humidity at 96%, barometric pressure on the rise at 29.79 inches. As we have cloudy skies, some fog around the area, and we're at 66 degrees here at KGLO.
7: I'm Kara Hart with Ag News on Brownfield. 100 years ago, the founders of Pioneer revolutionized farming with the commercialization of hybrid seed corn. See how it all started at pioneer.com/100. This could be another record year for U.S. dairy exports. Brownfield's Mark Dorenkamp reports from the World Dairy Expo.
8: CoBank ag economist Abby Grove says dairy exports continue to be strong.
9: We have seen record exports for butterfat and for cheese, which has been really important because we have a surplus of those things in the domestic market, and so being able to move those onto the export front has been really important.
8: She tells Brownfield the export pace resembles the end of 2025.
9: Which is pretty good, but I would assume that this year would be a record year for exports in both of those categories.
8: Grove says 15 to 17% of U.S. milk production has been exported the past 2 years, and she expects 2026 to be closer to 17. In Madison, Wisconsin, Mark Dorenkamp, Brownfield.
7: Thanks, Mark. An ag economist says he's watching for signs China's moving toward fulfilling its $17 billion non-soybean ag purchase commitment.
10: Specifically corn and corn products.
7: Ben Brown at the University of Missouri Extension says China's been ramping up corn purchases recently, and there aren't many commodities that could fulfill most of their promise.
11: There's really three categories that make up over half of the purchases. Corn, beef, and then the third is cotton. We don't have enough beef products to send them to, you know, eat at that $17 billion total. Cotton is a little bit of a bigger question. The only thing that's really left is corn and corn products.
7: One of the details that emerged from last week's meeting was a new 30 for 30 trade framework that identifies about $30 billion in goods from the U.S. and China that could receive more favorable tariff treatment.
10: I do think, you know, maybe that was them starting to recognize or at least hint at the $17 billion in non-soybean commitments.
7: He says he's not expecting much additional progress as trade negotiations continue through the end of the year. A Southwest Iowa farmer says saturated fields are delaying harvest progress across the region. Dwayne A. Strope says he managed to get in the field for a short time last week.
12: We did do a little bit Thursday, like 5 acres. Definitely need some sunshine.
7: He tells Brownfield the current forecast isn't looking good. National Weather Service says a flood watch is in effect through late Thursday night for a large portion of the Midwest, including Iowa, Nebraska, Missouri, and Kansas. President Trump has nominated Greg Ibaugh to serve as USDA Undersecretary for Trade and Foreign Ag Affairs. Ibaugh is a native of Nebraska and served in the president's first term as Undersecretary for Marketing and Regulatory Programs. If confirmed by the U.S. Senate, he would replace Luke Lindbergh, who took a leadership role with the U.N. World Food Program. I'm Kara Hart for Brownfield.
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0: I'm Helena McNamee, and it's time for our weekly check-in with the Iowa State University Extension and Outreach Farm Management Specialist Team. And joining us today is Eric Weave. Eric, thanks so much for taking the time to talk with us today.
1: Thank you for having me.
0: So first, I want to start with ARC and PLC. Let's go ahead and get that information to our listeners and out of the way. What updates do we have on that?
1: Yeah, so we actually have kind of a whole pot of things when it comes to the USDA program payments, right? The 2025 crop that we harvested last year, we just finished cleaning out of bins. In most counties across Iowa, probably triggered a payment. And so those payments will start being released in October, right? So just in a couple days, producers might start getting a letter from the FSA office or seeing a direct deposit show up for their ARC PLC payments, right? And so just like to remind producers that have worked with those programs before, 25 crop year is a little unique because after we had signed up back in March of 25 through the One Big Beautiful Bill Act, they changed some of the formulas and calculations. And so for that program year only, it doesn't really matter which program a producer signed up for, they're going to get the larger of the two payments. And so we do have a calculator available on Ag Decision Maker, so you can plug in your county. Remember, those are paid off of base acres and county yields and that type of thing. So not necessarily every acre reported and farmed gets that payment, but it does go off of your base acre. That being said, we haven't signed up for the crop that we're getting ready to harvest yet. That sign up opened middle of September, and it runs through December 11th. So we can now make an election for the crop that is out in the field as we speak. Given that it's through December 11th, given that we are going to have to pick ARC or PLC as our choice, my recommendation is kind of get through harvest, see what yields are, see what your county level yields look to be. Again, we have an updated calculator for that on Ag Decision Maker as well. And then you can go through that process of determining or estimating which program payment will probably give you the best coverage in respect to the 26 crop.
0: And speaking of harvest, we have had quite the interesting growing season, and it started off rather quiet, but we all know that we will never have a perfect quiet season. So as we are getting into harvest, what are some of the issues that growers are running into?
1: So certainly the weather has stalled harvest. We were looking for maybe getting an early start. We've had what's likely going to be a very wet September, if not the wettest September on record for Iowa, or parts of Iowa anyway, right? And so obviously we've been thinking field conditions could be an issue. Late season, some agronomic concerns started showing up with crown rots and some other molds and diseases, particularly in corn. The other thing that those bring to the front of mind is crop insurance. Most of us are probably used to working with our crop insurance agent post-harvest. I would encourage all producers to call your crop insurance agent. There might be some things maybe a little more unique to this year that warrant reporting issues before harvest so they can be documented. Have an adjuster work through some of those processes so that you might have some coverage that you weren't necessarily aware of that can be applied in certain conditions. But oftentimes those have to be done ahead of harvest so that an adjuster can verify those losses.
0: And you recently released an article, and it was about this exact issue. And in there, you talk about keep documentation in mind before and after harvest. What does that look like?
1: Right. It could be photographs or videos of wet field conditions, standing water, things that prevented you from harvesting a crop within the harvest period, stalk deterioration, ear rots. We're hearing some reports of ear sprouting. We always probably in wet years have issues with kernel disease and some of those things, right? But in the case of lodge crops, as part of a hail policy, so above and beyond our multi-paro, if producers carry hail insurance, often that's where wind falls in as well. Producers might have a rider on there referred to as extra harvest expense that would actually pay them for their extra time, fuel, which is a top of mind with $6 diesel fuel, that type of thing. Most policies that do have that rider to cover extra harvest expense will pay 8% of the hail coverage amount in extra harvest cost expense. When it gets to ear rots and some of those, often those are quality issues, which might be covered under your crop insurance policy as well, but they have to be documented, right? And oftentimes they have to be documented in the field. If they later become issues in grain stored on the farm, my fear is crop insurance agents will oftentimes look at that as a storage issue, not a crop production issue, in which case crop insurance wouldn't cover. But if it's documented through photographs, call your insurance agent, report a possible loss because of quality issues. If you're seeing ear disease and ear sprout, get an adjuster out there, document it. It helps make sure that you can go through that indemnity claim process and have what you need so that you can file the appropriate claims that you are entitled to.
0: And if anyone wanted to read the article that you published or to get in contact with a farm management specialist member, how should they go about doing so and finding that information?
1: So that article was released through our Iowa State University Extension Outreach Crops ICM blog. So if you signed up for their emails, you should be getting that. You can also see that on the Iowa State University Crops page and see all of their blog articles in there. A lot of the regional agronomists will be pushing out fall newsletters. Likely we'll have links to that or include that article and that type of thing. But it's certainly worth a call to your insurance agent, particularly early here in harvest. If a producer thinks at all they might have a claim like we've talked about here in the last few minutes, see if they have any special, their particular carrier has any special harvest guidelines or procedures that should be followed. So
0: again, that was Eric Weave, a farm management specialist with the Iowa State University Extension and Outreach. And with this Connoisseur Media Ag Update, I'm Helena McNamee.
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0: time for a look at KGLO Sports here at 6:51. Volleyball last night, high school. Newman swept Westport 25-15, 18-21. Other 3-0 sweeps. Number 13 and 2A Lake Mills sweeping West Hancock 25-10, 14-12. 15th ranked at 3A Garner Hayfield Ventura. They swept St. Edmund 25-17, 13-21. Storth Union sweeping Northwood Kensett 25-18, 25-18, 25-17. And Bishop Garrigan swept Belmont Clubby 3-0, 25-11, 16-16. Now, North Butler, they went the distance with 13th ranked in 1A St. Ansgar, and the Bearcats come out the victor as they took the first set 25-20, dropped the second set 20-25, took the third set 25-20, dropped the fourth set 20-25, and then won the fifth set 15-10. Hampton-Dumont Cal also went the distance last night, beating at Charles City 3-2, 21-25, 25-18, 25-22, 13-25, and 15-18. The Nike volleyball team dropped a 3-1 decision at Southwestern Community College last night in an Iowa Community College Athletic Conference match. Southwestern won at 23-25, 25-22, 25-21, 25-23. Sophomore Brielle Volker led the Trojans with 17 kills, 19 digs, and 2 aces. Freshman Paige Kuhn had 10 kills on the block. Bailey Dexton had 6 kills on the block. Caden Muller had 12 digs and 3 ace serves. Shelby Vogel had 8 kills and 6 digs. Hannah Hillman had 6 digs and 4 kills. Carissa Timberman had 4 digs. Dyack drops to 7-13 overall, 2-5 of the conference. They return to action Thursday night at home, and they will face top-ranked and undefeated Kirkwood. Match time, 6 o'clock at the Dyack gym. The Newman cross-country teams ran yesterday at the Jessup Invitational. On the girls' side, Alexis Mojica finished third, a time of 18:47 to lead the Knights. Newman finished 18th as a team with 460 points. Maquoketa Valley won the girls' team title with 84 points. Waukon was the runner-up with 143. The Newman boys finished 14th with 401 points. Benton Community won the boys' team title with 47. Denver was second with 58. Aaron Carlson had Newman's best finish, placing 17th at a time of 17:58. Head to the local sports roundup story in the sports section at KGLOAM.com, where you can see the full results involving the Newman runners. Bay City High boys golf team, they finished 9th in a tournament in Ames on Tuesday. Riverhawks shot a 346, tying with Fort Dodge. Dallas Center Grimes won the team title with a 280. Nathan Brickley had Mason City's low score, shooting a 4 over par. Gavin Drake and Drake Jordan of Dallas Center Grimes are the medalists, shooting a 3 under. Iowa coach Kirk Ferentz says the Hawkeyes had no trouble moving on after the thrilling 2019 win at Michigan on Saturday. The 14th-ranked Hawkeyes take a 4-0 record into this Saturday's game at home against 5th-ranked Ohio State.
1: You know, didn't have to give a talk about trap game because, I mean, you know, just look who we're playing. So that kind of took care of that. That made it easy. Didn't have to work too hard to get everybody back to just reality, because the reality's on that screen anytime they look at those guys in any 3 phases.
0: Appearances, not only do the Buckeyes rarely lose, they seldom are involved in a close game.
1: The last 16 games now, last season, and the games this year, 4 games this year, they've really only had 2 contests that were even close. Other than that, it's been pretty wide margin of victory for them during the regular season games. And those 2 games, I think, was a 7-point differential and 1 point this year. So that just gives you an indication of how strong their team is, how strong the program's been. So, big challenge, and, we'll have to be at our best.
0: Yeah, but defense is a huge challenge against Ohio State star receiver Jeremiah Smith. The Heisman Trophy candidate is averaging 154 yards receiving per game and already has 7 touchdown receptions.
1: This guy, I mean, just, you know, I remember 2 years ago getting ready, a couple plays he had made the week before that, you know, he's perfectly defended, and, you know, he still makes the play, and sometimes that's the way it goes. Yeah, that's what great players do. So you got to try to, if you can find a way to maybe make them play a little bit off their rhythm, that's a good thing, but it's easier said than done.
0: And a better run game would help Iowa's cause this week. In close wins over Michigan and Iowa State, the Hawks averaged less than 76 yards on the ground.
1: Yeah, there's ebb and flow in every season. That's right. You know, talk about statistics. It's week to week. Certainly, that's not a goal. We want to be probably double that, if not more than that. Perfect. Would you like to be over 200? But, we're just going to have to keep playing. And we're a team in growth and progress right now. So we'll just keep pushing forward.
0: Well, we have Iowa and Ohio State coming up on Saturday. It's a 12:30 pregame show, 2:30 kickoff from Kinnick Stadium in Iowa City, right here on your home for the Hawkeyes. All season long, AM 1300 KGLO.

0: tonight's Hawk Talk is on the air. That'll be from 6:30 to 8 tonight here on KGLL. Iowa State coach Jimmy Rogers says the Cyclones need improved tackling this week as they get ready to host West Virginia. Rogers says the Cyclones missed 29 tackles this past week in a 31-17 loss to 15th-ranked Utah.
1: Some of those are not finishing. Some of those are over-pursuing, and some of those are less of them this week were drop of the head. It was just like not wrapping up and getting a really good running back to the ground. Some of those were the angles coming in pursuit. We're going to clean those things up this week.
0: Boundary says better tackling and being assignment sound is a must against West Virginia's spread option attack.
1: Your job is to tackle the dive, you tackle the dive. Okay, and then the next person has to be able to tackle the quarterback, and the next person has to tackle the pitch option off of that. And you have to put your eyes in the right spot. And for you to be balanced in the box and everybody to be able to set an edge, do your job, play from inside out, and tackle the football, one thing's got to be done before the next step can occur.
0: Cyclones are 2-2 on the season. Jonquil Jones at 21 points and 13 rebounds. The 8th seed New York Liberty beat the top seed Minnesota Lynx 87-71 in Game 2 of their WNBA playoff series, and they advanced to the semifinals. Brianna Stewart added 21 points as the Liberty became the first number 8 seed to eliminate a number 1 seed in the league's 30-year history. The WNBA has undergone a number of different playoff formats, and in many of the formats, it was impossible for those seeds to match up. However, in 2022, the league changed the current format, which the top 8 teams play in the quarterfinals. The Indiana Fever aren't going away quietly in the 2026 WNBA playoffs. All-star guard Caitlin Clark had a double-double before fouling out to lead the Fever to a 99-89 victory in Game 2 of their first-round playoff series against the Las Vegas Aces last night at Gainbridge Fieldhouse in Indianapolis. Clark had 27 points and 15 assists in the victory. Clark had 14 points and 11 assists at the halftime break, becoming the first player in WNBA postseason history to have a points and assists double-double in one half. Minnesota Wild defenseman Brock Faber is on indefinitely after undergoing surgery to repair a fractured skull. Wild general manager Bill Guerin said a time frame for Faber's return would be announced later. The 23-year-old Faber took a puck to the side of the head during the last preseason game. He skated the 9th most minutes of any player in the NHL last season and was in line for a major role again on the top pair with Quinn Hughes. The Wild open on the regular season on Thursday at Nashville. Hughes will skate with Captain Jared Spurgeon instead. And the Minnesota Twins made a modest 7-win improvement this season while missing the playoffs for the 3rd straight year and failing to generate much excitement within the disengaged fan base. The top prospects they called up down the stretch might just be able to help spark some more interest, though, as shortstop Kalen Culpepper and outfielders Walker Jenkins and Emmanuel Rodriguez added to the energy generated from a high-scoring lineup led by on-the-rise players Luke Keyshaw and Brooks Lee. Controlling owner Tom Pollad says he plans to meaningfully invest in the roster to build around that core. Major League Baseball started the playoffs yesterday with a wild card round. The Braves beat the Phillies 5-3. The other National League game last night, if you stayed up like I did, and if you're a Cubs fan, it wasn't worth staying up last night. 8-0, the final score in favor of the Padres. American League games, the White Sox beat the Astros 6-3, and the Yankees beat the Red Sox 9-0. Game 2 of all those series today as the best of 3 series. Well, let's check KGLO Sports. Once again, Hawk Talk tonight at 6:30. We've got ABC News coming up here at the top of the hour with the KGLO Morning News after that at about 7:05. And later on this morning at 7:30, we'll talk with Pete Helmstead from the Iowa DOT.
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3: From ABC News, I'm Sherry Preston. A flight from Dubai to Tel Aviv making a sudden diversion after issuing an emergency distress signal in the air. ABC chief foreign correspondent Ian Pannell says the plane sent a general alert, then an emergency warning about what could have been a hijacking.
4: As the plane was about an hour from landing, it then suddenly suffered a rapid descent, plunging from 34,000 feet to 16,000 in 3 minutes. This was over Saudi Arabia. Passengers on board telling Israeli media the plane lost control after some kind of struggle between the pilots. Some have said one of the pilots was stabbed with a knife and that there was a lot of blood. They say fellow passengers disarmed the attacker and it was able to land.
3: The plane making an emergency landing in Saudi Arabia, it's there now. Sources tell ABC that Israel is treating this as a possible terror incident. The final U.S. troops pulling out of Iraq more than 20 years after they went in. ABC News has obtained the original statement that Jane Doe gave to Cornell University police after the alleged sexual assault she says took place 2 years ago. Here's ABC's Aaron Katursky.
5: Jane Doe used the word rape once to explain why she took a hit of ketamine. I had become extremely uncomfortable with how this night was turning out, so my thought was, if I do ketamine again, maybe I will pass out. My thought was that if I passed out and these men had sex with me, then they could be charged with rape.
3: The DA says what she described at the time did not meet New York's legal definition of non-consensual sex. Jane Doe is suing Cornell, which is holding a campus-wide public hearing on it today. No federal guardrails on AI. Instead, the industry will police itself. That's the result of a meeting with President Trump on Tuesday.
6: They love our country, they love the world, and they came together and they did something that few people really, it's almost like a constitution in a way.
3: The president asked if there would be any bindingness to this. He said there was morally binding. You're listening to ABC News.
7: Ugh. Constipation with belly pain back again.
8: Huh? Who are you?
7: I'm future you.
8: Future me?
7: Relax, our doctor figured it out. 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
3: American taxpayers footing the bill for TV ads featuring President Trump. Here's ABC's Karen Hua.
10: The White House says the ads are public service announcements. In the Senate yesterday, Democrat Maggie Hassan of New Hampshire proposed a resolution saying the government should not pay for the ads, but Republican Cynthia Lummis of Wyoming blocked the measure, claiming previous Democratic presidents have aired similar ads. Hassan responded saying, quote, people know the difference between a PSA and a political ad.
3: The money came from the Department of Homeland Security's Border Patrol budget. Each person in Hazel Township, Pennsylvania, will get $10,000 apiece if they allow North Point Development to operate a data center there. ABC's Wayne Cabot.
11: $10,000 would certainly help in a community where the average household income is $60,000 a year, but many call it a bribe and say, no way. President Trump insists these power-hungry and noisy data centers are good for communities.
6: They're going to work to make the community happy. That might be supplying oil and gas, it might be supplying education, it may be helping teachers along financially, helping people along financially.
11: Wayne Cabot, ABC News.
3: Federal prosecutors have charged a Chicago woman with fraud after she allegedly stored her mother's body in a freezer for 2 years, using her mom's identity to collect more than $20,000 worth of Social Security and food program benefits, according to court documents. Sherry Preston, ABC News.
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0: Some fog around our central island, otherwise cloudy skies. 66 degrees. Good morning. Here's a look at local news on the KGLO Morning News. From the KGLO Newsroom, I'm Bob Fisher reporting. 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Governor Kim Reynolds is calling the legislature back to Des Moines for a special session on Friday to vote on new incentives for a proposed steel mill in southeast Iowa.
13: This is a transformational opportunity.
0: Reynolds was among a handful of Iowa elected officials who were in the Oval Office with President Trump on Monday to reveal the deal. Reynolds indicated she had engaged in tough negotiations with the company that plans to build the plant.
13: It has been incredible synergy in the state of Iowa working on this project.

0: check.
1: Now, in a news release on Tuesday, Reynolds said the state of Iowa has a memorandum of understanding outlining the terms of a partnership with Mesabi Metallics, and the legislature will be asked to make reasonable and limited updates to an already existing state economic development program. The Major Economic Growth Attraction Program currently provides rebates for sales taxes on construction materials. The company gets tax credits for each full-time worker hired once the plant opens, and a refundable tax credit worth 5% of the company's investment in the facility. That would equal $750 million on the proposed $15 billion project under the current program rules. While she was at the White House, Reynolds said a program called Source Iowa will also be launched at the end of the week, too.
0: So we want to make sure that Iowa businesses that are located in the state have the opportunity to partner with Mesabi Metallics.
1: The governor's proclamation calls on the legislature to convene at 8:30 on Friday morning. Iowa Association of Business and Industry President Nicole Crane says 63% of members still plan to make capital expenditures in the fourth quarter.
2: We've seen that number this year be between 60 and 70%, which is really remarkable. That shows that Iowa companies and Iowa manufacturing, they're investing in their businesses. They're investing in their buildings and their equipment. So that's really great to see.
1: 47% of their members expect their sales to expand in the quarter. She says they're feeling things are stable right now.
2: Last year in July, as we entered that third quarter, things were a little bit different. And then that's when the tax bill at the federal level was passed. And that's when we really started seeing things take off for businesses. They're like, okay, we know this is what our tax policy is going to be. And so I think as you see these numbers, this reflects people saying, okay, things are stable. Yes, there's peaks and valleys, but overall, our business is stable. We're in a good spot.
1: Crane says getting the workforce they need is still a concern.
2: Finding people isn't really the challenge for most of our members. You know, of course, they're always looking for more and the right people, but it's really that retraining.
1: Crane says the ABI Foundation has continued to work on the training aspect, and they're reaching out to younger people to get them on track early. And she says the announcement of the plan for a steel mill in Southeast Iowa is a big boost for them.
2: We think it reflects more than two decades of work by ABI, by our association. You know, we're statewide to really better our state's regulatory and tax climate. And we're glad to see that companies are choosing to grow and locate in Iowa.
1: Crane says the announcement of the new plant reinforces the optimism among members.
2: Because it does recognize what our members who are here and are continuing, like I said, on this capital expenditures to invest, what they've known for a long time. Iowa's open for business, and we are a great place for manufacturing. We're number one in our GDP. That's our number one GDP is manufacturing.
1: ABI has member companies representing all industries and sizes in all 99 Iowa counties. A St. Ann's man accused of sexual abuse has entered into a plea agreement with prosecutors. 34-year-old Zachary Orlovsky was charged with secondary sexual abuse after he allegedly forcibly assaulted a woman at his home on October 14, 2023. Orlovsky faced a trial on the charge earlier this year, but a mistrial was declared after the presiding judge ruled that there was juror misconduct. After distasteful comments were made by two jurors within earshot of the entire jury panel, while counsel and the judge were in chambers making a record with the juror. Orlovsky's new trial was scheduled to start this week, but as part of a plea deal, he entered a written plea of guilty on Monday to assault with the intent to commit sexual abuse, an aggravated misdemeanor. As part of the plea agreement, both prosecutors and the defense will jointly recommend a suspended two-year prison sentence that Orlovsky be placed on 2 years probation. He's scheduled to be sentenced on November 3rd in Mitchell County District Court. A Clear Lake woman is facing up to 10 years in prison after pleading guilty to possessing methamphetamine when she was pulled over by police while riding her e-bike. According to a criminal complaint by the Clear Lake Police Department, an officer conducted a traffic stop shortly after 4 o'clock on the afternoon of July 24th for an e-bike not stopping at a stop sign and driving the wrong way down a one-way street on 4th Avenue South at South Lakeview Drive. The officer's canine alerted the officer to the presence of narcotics on the bike about 4 minutes into the stop. The officer says he conducted a search of the bike and located a small plastic bag that contained a white crystal-like substance that appeared to be methamphetamine. The officer also located two THC vapor devices and a meth pipe. He says on further inspection, there were two bags of meth found weighing 5.6 grams. 64-year-old Denise Spack was arrested and charged with possession of meth, a Class B felony, as well as possession of marijuana first offense, a serious misdemeanor. Back's trial was scheduled to start next week, but court could show that she filed a written plea of guilty as part of a plea agreement with prosecutors to possession with the intent to deliver meth, that's a Class C felony, as well as possession of marijuana third offense, a Class D felony. Terms of the plea agreement call for up to 10 years in prison on the meth charge and 5 years on the marijuana charge with a sentence

0: run at the same time. Mack is scheduled to be sentenced on November 16th. Well, after nearly three decades, a suspect is now in custody in a Central Iowa vehicular homicide case. Matt Kelly with more in this report.
1: Des Moines police say 64-year-old Leslie Ruby died just outside his east side home in a hit-and-run crash on September 29th of 1997. Officers found the vehicle and evidence identified the driver as then 28-year-old Gerardo Garcia Michel, who had fled the state. The case was featured on the popular TV show America's Most Wanted the following year, but didn't uncover the suspect's whereabouts. That same episode was rerun almost 29 years later and did prompt a tip that led authorities to Garcia Michel in Ocean County, New Jersey. U.S. Marshals took him into custody in late August, and he's now being held in New Jersey until he's extradited to Iowa. Radio Iowa, I'm Matt Kelly.
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1: Continues here on your hometown news station, AM 1300 KGLO. Some fog around our central line with this hour. And we're at 66 degrees here at Radio Park on the east side of Mason City. University of Iowa researchers say demographics and risk factors like smoking, binge drinking, and obesity are linked to 76% of the higher rates for five types of cancers that are common in Iowa. University of Iowa Public Health Professor Mary Charlton is one of the lead researchers and says they found a higher number of unexplained cases in some types of cancers because their causes are not entirely known.
2: Things like prostate cancer, postmenopausal breast cancer, there's some mystery left to those. You know, we don't know either on a population basis or an individual level basis what causes all those types of cancers. But we know what some of the big risk factors are.
1: Researchers looked at factors like age, race, tobacco and alcohol use, and county radon levels. State Medical Director Robert Cruz says the findings show that there are a lot of ways Iowans can reduce their risk of cancer by making lifestyle changes, getting regular screenings, and installing radon mitigation systems.
3: The findings do tell us that a substantial portion of Iowa's cancer burden is associated with factors where proven prevention strategies exist. And that means we should not wait to act.
1: The state provided funding for University of Iowa research into Iowa's high cancer rates. Researchers say the second year of the project, which is funded by federal dollars, will look into potential genetic and environmental risk factors for prostate, breast, lung, colorectal, and melanoma cancers, which make up over half the cancers diagnosed in Iowa. State's public health system is being reorganized to coordinate services across counties in a move that will group public health departments by region. One health department will act as a lead agency and administer state funds to other agencies in its region, and part of each region's funds will have to cover the lead agency's administrative costs. Susan Moore is director of Wayne County Public Health in Southern Iowa and says rural areas and urban areas even usually have different needs.
4: The services that are needed in Polk County just are not the same as Wayne County. And I just worry that the services that are actually needed here won't be available.
1: Moore says regional goals may not match what rural counties need because they are already limited, and a gap in funds could further limit their capacity. The Polk County Health Department is applying for the lead agency in its region, but its director, Julianne Van Loos, says the lead agency will have to use 15% of the region's public health funds to pay for administrative costs.
5: Financially, it just simply doesn't make sense. And I think moving forward, I hope that folks will understand that this is going to be tight for local public health and that residents are going to lose out.
1: The money funds the services agencies provide, like immunizations. Van Loos says health departments will have less capacity for services if HHS does not provide funds to pay for the lead agency's role. Well, there's still some areas of the state where drivers are still waiting for the speed limit on their two-lane roadways to increase to 60 miles an hour. Iowa Department of Transportation Highway Administrator Tony Gustafson says that the

0: changed some signs pretty quickly after the law allowing the increase took effect in July.
1: On a primary system on our two-lane roadways, we were immediately able to change out about 1,200 signs or so approximately. Most of that was just an overlay. We put a 6-0 that we riveted over the 55.
0: There's still some 171 segments of highways across the six DOT state districts to get finished.
1: District 3 Northwest Iowa has 40-plus segments to look at yet, as well as East Central Iowa, Cedar Rapids, Davenport, Dubuque. They have about 40 segments to look at yet. So there's still some work to be done, but it's going to get wrapped up by the end of the year.
0: He says they have to evaluate every segment to see if raising the speed limit up is justified.
1: It's more of those curvilinear routes or routes where we've had some crash history on that we want to take another look at.
0: And he says the decision is easier on highway stretches that are pretty wide open with wide shoulders and not a lot of geometric issues. Gustafson says each maintenance district has a couple of crews who work on the signs.
1: Sometimes we have to use a cherry picker to get over there on the bigger signs. Sometimes we just use a ladder, you know, and get up there and rivet the 6-0 on the 55. But it's just our garage staff. You know, they are the experts. They know what they're doing out there. That's why we're able to turn around those signs so quickly in July. You know, under a week, we had all those signs that we didn't have to study. We had those signs changed out to 60 miles per hour in under a week.
0: Gustafson says he's not sure how far along county crews are changing over the signs on their roadways. The Blackhawk County Board of Supervisors announced last week that they have approved the county engineer's recommendation to not raise the speed limit to 60 on any of the county's 2 to 30 miles of secondary roads. Supervisors say the recommendation came after a three-month review of paved county roads. And one of Iowa's space heroes is adding another honor to her long list of accomplishments. Peggy Whitson was inducted into the National Aviation Hall of Fame at a weekend ceremony in Washington, D.C. Whitson still holds the record for the number of days accumulated by any American or woman in space at 695. The Beaconsfield native flew the three long-duration missions aboard the International Space Station. After the third mission in 2017, during which she broke the endurance record, Whitson was asked how it felt to join the ranks of other legendary space explorers.
2: Well, I'm not sure I'd put myself in that same category, but I do think that having records, breaking records all the time is important for NASA. It shows that we are still progressing, we are still doing new things, and continuing to expand on what we know about space. And so I think it's very important for us to be breaking records, important for all of NASA. So, it gives me pride to be a part of that.
0: In 2009, Whitson became the first woman to serve as NASA's chief astronaut, the most senior position in the NASA astronaut corps. After retiring in 2018 from NASA, Whitson returned to space as commander of Axiom 2 in 2023 and Axiom 4 in 2025. Other Hall of Fame inductees included Shannon Lucid, one of the first women to join NASA's astronaut corps, and Captain C.B. Sully Sullenberger, who successfully piloted U.S. Airways Flight 1549, to a landing in the Hudson River in 2009, saving all 165 passengers on board. 7:19 here at KGLO as we move into taking a look at the weather at this hour. And we had that flood watch that was in effect for portions of our listing area, encompassed most of our listing area. That was supposed to last until Thursday. Now, the counties of Cerro Gordo, Hancock, Kossuth, Winnebago, and Worth have been eliminated from the flood watch area right now. That got canceled earlier this morning. Flooding is no longer expected to pose a threat in those specific counties. And, of course, there will be times where if there's heavy rain, of course, that could cause some issues, but nothing widespread like they're anticipating throughout the rest of central and western Iowa. As Franklin and Butler and Wright counties are still underneath the flood watch in effect through late Thursday night. Excessive runoff may result in flooding of rivers, creeks, streams, and other low-lying and flood-prone locations. A prolonged period of showers and storms is forecast to continue now through Thursday evening. The rain will be falling on already saturated soils, with rainfall totals from 2 to 4 inches in a southwest to northeast-oriented band across central Iowa. Well, locally, higher amounts likely, which could cause some issues with rises on area rivers, which may exceed flood stage. Now, the Weather Service saying this morning, just looking at some of their information, that once again, that flood watch for the southern tier of counties in our immediate listing area. And yes, the heavy rain threat has moved a little bit more to the south. And that's why those counties have been eliminated in the most of our listing.

0: area. Right now, they're not expecting much in the means of expected rainfall amounts here in Mason City, but could see 2 to 3 inches in Marshalltown, 2 to 3.5 inches in Des Moines, and over by Atlantic and Omaha, expecting 2 to 3 inch rains as well, even over by Cedar Rapids here through the time period of late Thursday night into Friday. So high-end amounts, there could be some isolated amounts even up to 6 inches possible, according to the Weather Service. But taking a look at our forecast, things look, at least in Mason City and Clear Lake, drier than they had been in our last couple of days in the forecast. Today, just plain old cloudy with a high 73, southwest winds at around 5, with some fog this morning. Cloudy skies, chance for scattered showers tonight, 58 for a low. West winds at around 5, about a quarter inch of rain is what's anticipated. For tomorrow, cloudy skies, a chance for scattered showers early, slight chance with a high of 65, earth winds at 5 to 10. Partly cloudy on Thursday night, a low 46. Friday, mostly sunny with a high of 62. Friday night, mostly clear, low 43. Saturday, partly cloudy with a high of 63. Saturday night, partly cloudy with a slight chance for scattered showers, a low of 46. Sunday, mostly sunny with a high of 63. Sunday night, mostly clear, low of 42. Monday, mostly sunny with a high of 61. Monday night, partly cloudy, a low of 46. And Tuesday, partly cloudy with a high of 64. The record high for the state, 92, set back 3 years ago in 2023. The record low, 25, set back in 1939. Normal high for this time of the year is 68. The normal low is 43. We were right on the money for the high yesterday, 68. And that was right at noon yesterday for a high yesterday. Overnight low goes down to 65. So a little bit warmer than typical. Yeah, the temperature hasn't changed much in the last 18 hours, we should say. And precipitation-wise, about a tenth of an inch precipitation recorded at the Mason City Municipal Airport. And that brings the September total up to 4.29 inches, or about an inch above normal, just slightly under an inch below, above normal at the normal amount, 3.34 inches. Sunrise this morning was at 7:10. The sun sets tonight at 6:56. Well, we do have some areas reporting some fog throughout North Central Iowa this morning. Quarter mile in Charles City, less than a quarter mile in Webster City. Half mile in Estherville and Iowa Falls, right here in Mason City, Clear Lake, 3/4 of a mile. Other locations throughout North Central Iowa also reporting fog at a mile or higher visibility. Otherwise, it's cloudy skies. Temperatures range from 63 in Hampton, 64 in Charles City. It's 65 in Estherville, 66 in Algona, Clarion, and Webster City, 67 in Fort Dodge and Iowa Falls. In Mason City, southwest wind at 5, relative humidity at 96%, and the barometric pressure is steady at 29.79 inches. So we have a cloudy sky with fog at Radio Park, 66 degrees at this hour. 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From the KGLO Newsroom, the KGLO Morning News, I'm Bob Fisher reporting. ABC Sports coming up at 7:25, just a couple of seconds away, with political news following right after that. And we'll have Pete Helmstead with the Iowa Department of Transportation joining us a little bit after 7:30 after the ABC News update. After 8:30 this morning, the Greater Mason City Chamber of Commerce be our guest program, and Chamber CEO and President Colleen Frein will be in to talk about the annual meeting coming up next week here in Mason City. So that's all coming up on the KGLO Morning Program here on your hometown news station, KGLO.
1: Two big shutouts and a wild rally late. Good morning, I'm Jay Reynolds. Baseball's postseason opening with wins for three of the four home teams, including the Yankees, who blow out the Red Sox.
2: Driven deep to right center field. That is better than a triple, a grand slam for Ben Rice, and the Yankees blow it open. What a night for Rice as he jogs around second, slowly making his way to third, and he has put together an extraordinary night.
1: He hits two homers, drives in six as the Yankees run away with a 9-0 shutout win. Michael Kay on ESPN Radio. Cam Schlittler, 10 strikeouts and 6 1/3 innings of two-hit ball for the win. Padres get 7 innings of one-hit ball from Michael King, who didn't allow that hit until the 7th. Padres beat the Cubs 8-0. Fernando Tatis, Manny Machado with home runs in the win. Braves get a 3-run shot from Austin Riley in the bottom of the 8th and rally for a 5-3 win over the Phillies, who brought their closer in the 7th, trying to get 9 outs.
3: Don Mattingly looking for solutions with that small circle of trust he has with that group. He was aggressive. It backfired today.
1: ESPN's Buster Olney. White Sox, the lone road team to win. They open up with a 6-3 win in Houston, their first postseason victory since 2021. WNBA, the top seed is swept out of the postseason. Lynx losing to the Liberty, 87-71. New York sweeping the best of three. Breanna Stewart, Jonquel Jones, Sabrina Ionescu scoring or assisting on 70 points. The Lynx had 71 as a team in the loss. Caitlin Clark, a playoff career high 27. Fever beat the Aces by 10. That series tied at 1. They force a decisive game 3. Opening night of the NHL season, Hurricanes, the reigning Stanley Cup champs, fall 1-0 in overtime to the Panthers. Canucks, a 6-5 overtime win over the Oilers. Bruins score 3 times in the final 4 minutes and beat the Rangers 3-0. Vegas 5-2 over the Blackhawks. Canadiens edge Toronto 3-2.
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9: These are your political insights from ABC News. Former special counsel Jack Smith testifying before the Senate Judiciary Committee Tuesday about his role investigating President Trump. In his opening statement,
10: our investigation developed proof beyond a reasonable doubt that President Trump engaged in serious crimes against our nation.
9: Republicans on the panel claiming Smith's investigative tactics were not ethical. And Republican Senator Eric Schmidt tried accusing Smith of perjury for not admitting to going to an NBA Hawks game in Atlanta. Smith had to explain. Instead, he went to a college basketball game in Maryland featuring Caitlin Clark and the Iowa Hawkeyes. As top AI executives who met with President Trump agreed to police themselves, the president ordering the federal government not to use the name artificial intelligence, but rather superintelligence. Republican Senator Cynthia Lubis blocked a resolution that would have denounced the recent campaign-style ads from President Trump, funded with taxpayer dollars. Dave Packer, ABC News.
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14: ABC ABC News. I'm Sherry Preston. On the ground right now in Saudi Arabia, a plane that was flying from Dubai to Tel Aviv when it suddenly signaled a possible hijacking. It plunged from 34,000 feet to 16,000 in just 3 minutes. Israeli officials telling ABC it's being investigated as a possible terror incident. Passengers telling Israeli media it appears the pilot and co-pilot were fighting. President Trump meeting with tech industry leaders, and they signed off on an agreement to largely allow AI companies to regulate themselves. ABC's Hannah Batah.
15: Senator Elizabeth Warren called self-regulation a recipe for disaster. Republicans pushing back, too. Senator Josh Hawley says he's proposing a bill that would let prosecutors bring criminal charges against AI companies whose agents break the law. But the president's former AI czar says waiting for Congress would take too long.
14: Worries about flooding from Arizona to Illinois with storms rolling through, fueled in part from the remnants of Hurricane Polo. This is ABC News.
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0: .732 here at your hometown news station, AM 1300 KGLO, streaming live online, KGLOAM.com, and on the KGLO News Facebook page as well this morning. As it's our weekly update with Pete Helmstead. I'm just making sure I've got all the buttons pushed down, because when I tried to talk to Pete off the air just a couple minutes ago, I didn't have any the right buttons pushed down, so I don't know why. It's Wednesday, Pete.
17: It is. You thought I was ignoring you.
0: No, well, you're taking a sip of coffee, and I'm like, oh, sorry, I caught you mid-sip of coffee, and you're like, there's nothing coming back from you. And I'm just like, huh, what do I have wrong here? Anyway, blah, blah, you know.
17: I think that's since COVID and all these Zoom and Teams meetings and everything, I think the biggest catchphrase is, you're on mute.
0: Yes, it is. Well,
17: can't hear you. You're on mute.
0: I was, and of course, there was a meeting that I was trying to record the other day for a news story, and I didn't realize I had my microphone on, and all of a sudden I was kind of like trying to do a little double task thing, and all of a sudden I hear the person in the background, Bob Fisher, shut your mic off. Oh. I'm like,
17: yeah.
0: Anyway, I need to take care of this part of business. This update brought to you by the good folks at Jeffrey Auto Repair. For 25 years, Jeffrey Auto Repair has been the trusted name in car repair and vehicle service. Whether you drive a domestic or import, gas or diesel, their expert technicians keep you on the road with honest service and dependable repairs at Jeffrey Auto Repair. So, we were talking as well before we went on. We were a couple of excited Hawkeye fans on Saturday afternoon with the miracle drive of, 91 yards?
17: Yeah, it's crazy. I don't know what they had for offense going into that drive, but I don't think it was a lot more than 91.
0: No. And, I mean, just to win at Michigan is...
17: Yeah, exactly.
0: Is a tough one. But now that the out of the frying pan into the fire, as the old saying goes, as we see Ohio State come to Kinnick.
17: Yeah, that'll be interesting. You know, of course, those of us who have watched Iowa football for many years will think back to the, 55-10 game or something like that, where Iowa crushed Ohio State when they were much more highly ranked. But I am not predicting that. I'm just hoping we can stay with them and make it a game and have a chance at the end. Just like it was, and I can't remember his name. He's on CBS, one of their sports commentators. I think he was an old offensive lineman, may have played for Notre Dame. But after the game, he was talking about, you know who I'm talking about. I can see it on your face.
0: I can't.
17: Taylor? Aaron Taylor? Something like that?
0: If I say yes, I'll probably be wrong, you know?
17: Yeah, I don't know for sure. Anyway, after the game, he was talking about it and said how, Michigan won every statistical category. They had the momentum most of the game. And he said, but there is one category Michigan could not keep up with Iowa in. He goes, and that's heart. He said, Iowa has the biggest heart, and they do not quit. And that kind of sums it up. So they're going to need all of that this Saturday, that's for sure. Yes, exactly.
0: And a lot more. So, we should probably get to business here and talk about, get us up to date on the projects here at Mason City.
17: Sure. We'll start with 65. As you can imagine, the rain has been kind of wreaking havoc with the schedules, but they're still making progress. And, We're at the point now where, we had been talking about since March, mid-November, to get this thing open. And We're not hoping still, even with the rain, we'll have it open by the end of October. So that's good news. That's a little bit earlier. And I know when it gets to this time of year, everybody gets a little impatient, which is understandable because it affects a lot of us as far as our travels. So hopefully we'll have that thing open by the end of October. As far as 122 between Pierce and Monroe, the mainline rock is all down. There's still some storm sewer work to do at the intersection by Walgreens. Hopefully some sidewalk getting poured this week. The paving crew is hopefully coming in the week of the 12th. So again, big steps there. Hopefully we get some dry weather, and unless the forecast has changed since yesterday, after tomorrow, I believe it looks like we got a good stretch of dry weather. So hopefully that'll help. And the other thing that's kind of nice on that project is Crescent Drive, where you turn into the Hy-Vee Drug Taco Bell area. That has opened up. Oh, that opened up earlier this week. So eastbound traffic can make a right-hand turn into there. And if you're coming out of Crescent, you can make a right-hand turn onto 122. You cannot cross at Crescent, and westbound traffic cannot get in. But it will make it easier to get into that area for the next several weeks.
0: Yeah, every time I drive through that, they just keep on going with that at that intersection of Walgreens, like you mentioned. And it's just kind of interesting to peer over there and see what's all down there and what they're digging out and putting back in.
17: It's crazy, Bob. I've got a few pictures. From one of them, one of my favorites was from Waverly when we reconstructed Iowa 3 a few years ago. And there's underground work, obviously, and they had a picture of the storm sewer running underneath it. And then there was a couple banks of like six conduits on each of those banks, and then sanitary sewer as well as water main. You know, and all that stuff has to be coordinated. As you know, the storm sewer's got to be at the right elevation so the water drains. You've got to have the utilities protected, and so they're not interfering with the other things. So yeah, that's one of the things I really try to educate people on, is the amount of work that takes place underneath the pavement. It's just amazing how everything can be fit in such a tight area and still work.
0: Right. Well, and you know, we've talked about this several times through the years that, you know, while you have all this road torn up, you might as well get everything underneath, because what happens if something of that infrastructure underneath the road fails? You're going to have to tear it up again, and you've, you know, wasted money, I guess, for the lack of better words.
17: Yeah, and, you know, everybody's got budgets they've got to go by too. But we've had instances where we have gone in and some places just don't have the budget to maybe replace a water main, and during the project, after it's been paved and before the road's open, had a water main break. So they have to go in and cut the new pavement and fix the water main and then replace it again. So, but it's part of it. Like I said, everybody has budgets that they've got to follow. But when it can be done that way and replaced, it's a good approach.
0: What else do we have going on around the area, project wise?
17: Well, the microsurfacing out on I-35 from Highway 9 north to but just south of the casino, that one has really been affected by the rain. It's really slowed everything down. The good news is we got the ramps done, so there won't be any more ramp closures at the Joyce Kensett area. But still got a significant amount of mainline microsurfacing to do in that area, so watch out for lane closures in that area. We're going to be doing some shoulder work on the Avenue of the Saints around the Eisenhower area and about 4 miles east of there. Hoping to start that next Monday. And we've still got some bridge deck sealing that we talked about last week. Hoping to get some of those wrapped up. There's one down by Belmont. There's one just east of Dumont. I think, where's the other one? Maybe that's it. Oh, just south of Rockwell. There's just a little bit to do on that one as well. So be aware of some traffic control in that area as we work around the rain. And then Iowa 9 from US 218 over to Riceville. The gravel shoulders are now done. As we mentioned last week, all the mainline asphalt is done. They're doing some dirt work. Hopefully next week we'll get the painters and the people in to groove in the paint and put in the rumble strips, and that should hopefully wrap up mid-October.
0: Well, the rain, I don't think we're going to get as heavy rain here in Mason City as we had anticipated, and they dropped that flood watch, so hopefully that means things can dry out a little. The heavy rain and the ponding of water probably would have been not good for some of those projects, but we'll keep our fingers crossed, I guess, for some decent weather, some weather to dry things out. And, of course, we've got farmers trying to get out in the fields here, too. We should probably bring up a good point, even though a lot of people think of the county roads as being the ones where we need to keep an eye out for farm machinery and everything. Still need to do that on some of the state highways, too, don't we?
17: Oh, without a doubt. And you led me right into what I was going to talk about.
0: All right. So glad we always think alike. So
17: you say we've known each other for a long time,
0: yes,
17: Bob.
0: Yes, we have.
17: yes, definitely. In the rural areas, the state highways, you know, Iowa 9, even, you know, US 18, Highway 3, 65, 69. Yeah, you get farm traffic on that. And even though it was many years ago growing up on a farm, I know that once you get a rainy period like this and it dries out, it's full bore.
0: Yep.
17: So they're going to be out. They're going to be putting in long hours. Be aware of them. Give them room and watch out for the added ag traffic that we will hopefully be seeing pretty soon.
0: Well, we'll cross our fingers that we get a little bit of dry weather here after this next day or so. So anything else you want to add before we let you go?
17: I think that kind of sums it up, Bob. We'll hopefully have some more updates next week, you know, if we get some dry weather and fine-tune a little bit more of these things and have some more solid dates.
0: All right. We appreciate it as always. Thank you very much, Pete.
17: Of course.
0: All right.
17: All right. Thanks, Bob.
0: You bet. 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The update here on your hometown news station, AM 1300 KGLO. 7:42, as we've got the bottom line report coming up here in just a couple of moments. Dab Almanac also on the way next here on KGLO before Check of Sports.
18: The end of the month and end of the quarter could make for an interesting end of the week in the trade. I'm Mark Oppel. Today's bottom line report brought to you by Helena. Hard to believe we begin the fourth quarter of the year tomorrow. Third quarter ending today with the quarterly grain stocks report. We expect few surprises, but always interesting to see how much grain is still on farm storage, especially corn. We were told that producers sold beans early and stored corn, but have sold large amounts of both the past 2 months. December corn, we think, needs to hold at 520 level into Friday. November soybeans have had a battle near that $13 level. 1280 would be the next very important level to hold as harvest ramps up. This is the bottom line report. 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Well, the roller coaster continues in the livestock trade. December live cattle taking over from October, good daily trade volume there, but 212, 214 numbers to watch on the downside. That's our bottom line as we move to the fourth quarter. I'm Mark Oppold, wishing you a profitable day and a profitable fourth quarter.
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5: Merlin Hall Aylesworth was born in Cedar Rapids on July 19, 1886. At that time, radio was far from even being invented, but Merlin Aylesworth would wind up playing a pivotal role in the development of the industry. Following graduation from the University of Denver, he practiced law in Fort Collins, Colorado until 1914. That's when he became chairman of the Colorado Public Utilities Commission. That led to a vice presidency of the Utah Power and Light Company, then a job as managing director of the National Electric Light Association. And that's where radio comes into play. Many utilities started their own radio stations as another reason for people, especially in rural areas, to get hooked up to the juice. But radio soon became its own industry. In the middle 1920s, though, radio station regulation was limited, and stations were popping up everywhere with very little organization or structure. There were some loose affiliations of stations for sharing of programs. They were called chains, often referred to by the name of the largest station in the group. The Radio Corporation of America, RCA, was in the business of making and selling radios, so having vibrant radio stations was in the company's interest. On September 13, 1926, RCA announced the formation of the National Broadcasting Company to consolidate a few key chains and expand further across the country. The man selected to be the first president of NBC was Merlin Aylesworth. The new network officially took to the air with a four-hour broadcast beginning at 8 p.m. Eastern Time on November 15, 1926. Aylesworth characterized the event as a program which will live long in their memories as an occasion marking another milestone in the history of radio broadcasting. The show featured such diverse talents as Metropolitan Opera stars and humorist Will Rogers. That first NBC program was carried by 22 Eastern and Midwestern radio stations, as far west as Kansas City. Transmission to connect the radio stations came from 3,600 miles of telephone wire, reaching some 10 million listeners. Aylesworth pushed for growth of the new industry. Within a year, NBC had doubled in size to 48 stations, leading to further expansion of NBC into two networks, Red and Blue, and for a time, a West Coast collection of stations as well, called the Orange Network. But Aylesworth never stayed too long at a single job. After 10 years building NBC, he moved to the RKO Motion Picture Company, then later to the Scripps Howard newspapers. The first president of NBC, Cedar Rapids native Merlin Hall Aylesworth, died at the age of 66, on this date, in 1952. And that's Iowa Almanac for September 30th. There's more online at iowaalmanac.com. Until tomorrow, I'm Jeff Stein.
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5: Time to take a look at KGLO Sports here at 7:53. As we had high school volleyball last night across the area, Newman swept Westport 3-0, 25-15, 18, and 21. Other 3-0 winners, 13th ranked in 2A Lake Mills over West Hancock, 15th ranked in 3A Garden Hayfield Ventura over St. Evan, North Union over Northwood Kensett, and Bishop Garrigan over Belmont Clemmie. North Butler was a 3-2 winner over 13th ranked in 1A St. Ansgar, and Hampton Dumont Cal 3-2 over Charles City last night. Nike volleyball team dropped a 3-1 decision at Southwestern Community College last night in a conference match. Southwestern won 23-25, 25-22, 25-21, and 25-23. Sophomore Brielle Volker led the Trojans with 17 kills, 19 digs, and 2A serves. Freshman Payne Jacoon had 10 kills and a block. Nike drops to 7-13 overall. 2-5 of the conference, and they have another conference match coming up tomorrow night. They host top-ranked and undefeated Kirkwood at 6 o'clock. The Newman cross-country teams ran yesterday at the Jessup Invite. On the girls' side, Alexis Mojica finished third in a time of 18:47 to lead the Knights. Newman finished 18th with 460 points. Maquoketa Valley won the girls' team title with 84. Waukon was the runner-up with 143. The Newman boys finished 14th with 401 points. Benton Community won the boys' team title with 47 points. Denver placed second with 58. Aaron Carlson had Newman's best finish, placing 17th at a time of 17:58. You can see the full results. Head to the local sports roundup story in the sports section at KGLOAM.com. Bay City High boys golf team finished tied for ninth at a tournament in Ames on Tuesday. Riverhawk shot a 346, tying with Fort Dodge. Dallas hitter Grimes won the team title with a 280. Nathan Berkeley had Mason City's low score, shooting 4 over par. Gavin Drake and Drake Jordan of Dallas Center Grimes are the medalists, shooting a 3-under. Iowa coach Kirk Ferentz says the Hawks had no trouble moving on after a thrilling 2019 win at Michigan. 14th-ranked Hawkeyes take a 4-0 record into Saturday's game at home against 5th-ranked Ohio State.
6: You know, didn't have to give a talk about trap game because, I mean, you know, just look who we're playing. So that kind of took care of that. That made it easy. Didn't have to work too hard to get everybody back to just reality, because the reality is on that screen anytime they look at those guys in any three phases.
5: Yeah, but defense has a huge challenge ahead of them, as Ohio State star receiver Jeremiah Smith is a Heisman Trophy candidate. He's averaging 154 yards receiving per game and already has 7 touchdown receptions.
6: This guy, I mean, just, you know, I remember 2 years ago getting ready, a couple of plays he had made the week before that, you know, he's perfectly defended and, you know, he still makes the play, and sometimes that's the way it goes. You know, that's what great players do. So you got to try to, if you can find a way to maybe make them play a little bit off their rhythm, that's a good thing, but it's easier said than done.

0: Talk at 6:30 tonight here on KGLO until 8 o'clock, and then the game coming up on Saturday. Pre-game is at 12:30, and the kick at 2:30 from Kinnick, Iowa and Ohio State here on KGLO. Iowa State coach Jimmy Rogers says the Cyclones need improved tackling this week. State you're ready to host West Virginia. Rogers says the Cyclones missed 29 tackles this past week and a 31-17 loss to 15th-ranked Utah.
1: Some of those are not finishing. Some of those are over-pursuing, and some of those are less of them this week were drop of the head. It was just like not wrapping up and getting a really good running back to the ground. Some of those were the angles coming in on, in pursuit. We're going to clean those things up this week.
0: Rodgers says better tackling and better assignment sound will be a must against West Virginia's spread option attack. Jonquil Jones at 21 points, 13 rebounds. The number 8 seed New York Liberty knocked off the top seed Minnesota Lynx 87-71 in game 2 of their WNBA playoff series, and they advanced to the semifinals. First time in league history the number 8 seed has eliminated the number 1 seed. Meanwhile, the Indiana Fever stay alive in the 2026 WNBA playoffs. All-star guard Caitlin Clark had a double-double before fouling out to lead the Fever to a 99-89 victory in Game 2 of their first-round WNBA playoff series against the Aces last night. Clark had 27 points and 15 assists in the victory. She had 14 points and 11 assists at the half, and she became the first WNBA player in WNBA postseason history, rather, to have a points and assists double-double in one half. Minnesota Wild defenseman Brock Faber is out indefinitely after undergoing surgery to repair a fractured skull. Wild manager, general manager Bill Guerin said a time frame for Faber's return would be announced later. 24-year-old Faber took a puck to the side of the head during the last preseason game. He skated the ninth most minutes of any player in the NHL last season and was in line for a major role again of the top pair with Quinn Hughes. And the Twins made a modest 7-win improvement this season while missing the playoffs for the third straight year and failing to generate much excitement within the disengaged fan base. The top prospects they called up down the stretch might just be able to help spark some more interest. Shortstop Kalen Culpepper and outfielders Walker Jenkins and Emmanuel Rodriguez added to the energy generated from a high-scoring lineup led by on-the-rise players Luke Keyshaw and Brooks Lee. Controlling owner Tom Pollad says he plans to meaningfully invest in the roster and build around that core. The Major League wildcard round started yesterday. National League games, the Braves over the Phillies 5-3. If you stayed up last night to watch the Cubs, you probably regretted it just like I did, as the Padres trounced the Cubs 8-0 last night. It was the White Sox over the Astros 6-3 on the American League side, and the Yankees, no problem with the Red Sox in game 1, 9-0. Game 2 of all those series will be played later today in the wildcard round. That's check of KGLO Sports. We have news coming up and information after 8:30 this morning. It's the Greater Mason City Chamber of Commerce Be Our Guest program. And we will have the Chamber President and CEO, Colleen Frein, join us to talk about the annual meeting that's coming up next week here in Mason City, and probably talk about a few other things as well. Coming up here in the 8 o'clock hour on KGLO.
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3: From ABC News, I'm Sherry Preston. A new readout on the economy. Inflation cooled last month, even as consumers kept spending. The Fed's favorite inflation gauge shows inflation at 3.4% year over year, actually lower than economists had expected. The nation's GDP also growing at a solid 2.2% in the second quarter. A fight between pilots on board a commercial plane traveling from Dubai to Tel Aviv, causing the airline to make an emergency landing in Saudi Arabia overnight. Minutes after a general alert, the plane descended rapidly but was able to land.
4: One telling Israeli Channel 12 News, there were moments when we were sure this was the end. We heard screams and screams, and then we saw that the cockpit was being opened and there was blood there. Now, an Israeli source telling ABC News that Israel is treating this as a possible terror incident. Prime Minister Netanyahu, of course, is being briefed.
3: ABC Chief Foreign Correspondent Ian Pannell. Severe weather stretching across much of the country today, fueled by the remnants of Hurricane Polo. ABC's Jim Ryan says there was even a tornado in the Texas Panhandle.
5: As sirens wailed in the darkness, flashes of lightning silhouetted a terrifying sight.
6: Oh, my God!
5: A rope-like tornado stretching to the ground southwest of Amarillo. Even employees at the local National Weather Service office had to shelter in place. The potential twister was accompanied by heavy rain and flash flooding around the city of 200,000.
3: Some 30 million Americans are in line for more possible flooding today from that same line of storms. AI companies signing a pledge to police themselves amid dire warnings from artificial intelligence leaders about the technology. That pledge coming after a four-hour meeting behind closed doors with President Trump at the White House.
6: I believe they're going to be used for the good, and when they're not, we're going to be able to nab them. But there's going to be a tremendous self-policing aspect.
3: The president asked if the new so-called Constitution was at all binding, said it was morally binding. You're listening to ABC News.
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3: ABC News has obtained the original 2024 statement from the woman at the center of the rape allegations at Cornell University.
11: At one point, she said no to the foursome she claimed one of the fraternity brothers proposed. Another time, she recalled a group of multiple men walking into a room, and I was instantly horrified, and I remember squealing out loud and running across the room and hiding under the covers on another bed. Several of the frat brothers have issued statements saying they did nothing wrong.
3: ABC's Aaron Katursky. There are calls for an independent investigation. A big announcement from the Pentagon expected today. ABC's Lina Moise.
12: Defense Secretary Pete Hegseth is set to announce major cuts in military leadership, cutting the number of generals and admirals by 20%. Last September, Hegseth warned top brass of changes while pushing new fitness and grooming standards.
13: It's tiring to look out at combat formations, or really any formation, and see fat troops. Likewise, it's completely unacceptable to see fat generals and admirals.
12: Today's announcement comes the same day the U.S. is withdrawing troops from Iraq. The final troops set to leave today. It's the second time the U.S. has withdrawn.
3: Barring any last-minute clemency, Tennessee death row inmate Krista Gayle Pike is set to be executed in a couple of hours. If it happens, she would be the first woman executed in Tennessee in 200 years. Pike stabbed and beat a classmate to death in 1995. Her supporters have argued her history of mental illness should have been considered. I'm Sherry Preston, ABC News.
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0: Cloudy skies, still some fog around our central Iowa. 66 degrees. Good morning. Here's a look at local news this hour from the KGLO newsroom. I'm Bob Fisher reporting. Governor Reynolds is calling the legislature back to Des Moines for a special session on Friday to vote on new incentives for a proposed steel mill in southeast Iowa.
16: This is a transformational opportunity.
0: Reynolds was among a handful of Iowa elected officials who were in the Oval Office when President Trump Monday to reveal the deal. Reynolds indicated she had engaged in tough negotiations with the company that plans to build the plant.
16: It has been incredible synergy in the state of Iowa working on this project.
0: Tuesday in a news release, Reynolds said the state has a memorandum of understanding outlining the terms of a partnership with Mesabi Metallics, and the legislature will be asked to make reasonable and limited updates to an already existing state economic development program. The Major Economic Growth Attraction Program currently provides rebates for sales taxes on construction materials. The company gets tax credits for each full-time worker hired once the plant opens, and a refundable tax credit worth 5% of a company's investment in the facility. That would equal $750 million on the proposed $15 billion project under current program rules. While she was at the White House, Reynolds says a program called Source Iowa would be launched at the end of the week, too, to make sure that Iowa businesses are located in the state have the opportunity to partner with Mesabi Metallics. Governor's proclamation calls on the legislature to convene at 8:30 on Friday. Iowa Association of Business and Industry President Nicole Crane says 63% of members still plan to make capital expenditures in the fourth quarter. As she says, they've seen that number between 60 and 70% this year, which is remarkable. Shows that Iowa companies and Iowa manufacturing are investing in their businesses, investing in their buildings and their equipment. 47% of their members expect their sales to expand in the quarter. Crane says getting a workforce they need, though, is still a concern.
15: Finding people isn't really the challenge for most of our members. You know, of course, they're always looking for more and the right people, but it's really that retraining.
0: Crane says the announcement of the new plant in southeast Iowa reinforces the optimism among their members. St. Ansgar man accused of sexual abuse has entered into a plea agreement with prosecutors. 34-year-old Zachary Orlovsky was charged with secondary sexual abuse after allegedly forcibly assaulting a woman at his home on October 14, 2023. Orlovsky faced a trial on the charges earlier this year, but a mistrial was declared after the presiding judge ruled there was juror misconduct. After distasteful comments were made by two jurors with an earshot of the entire jury panel, while counsel and the judge were in chambers making a record with a juror. Orlovsky's new trial was scheduled to start this week, but as part of a plea deal, he entered a written plea of guilty on Monday to assault with the intent to commit sexual abuse, an aggravated misdemeanor. As part of the plea agreement, both prosecutors and the defense will jointly recommend a suspended two-year prison sentence that Orlovsky be placed on 2 years probation. Orlovsky is scheduled to be sentenced on November 3rd in Mitchell County District Court. A Clear Lake woman is facing up to 10 years in prison after pleading guilty to possessing methamphetamine when she was pulled over by police while riding her e-bike. According to a criminal complaint by the Clear Lake Police Department, an officer conducted a traffic stop shortly after 4 o'clock on the afternoon of July 24th for an e-bike not stopping at a stop sign and driving the wrong way down a one-way street on 4th Avenue South and South Lakeview Drive. The officer's canine alerted the officer to the presence of narcotics on the bike about 4 minutes into the stop. The officer says he conducted a search of the bike and located a small plastic bag that contained a white crystal-like substance that appeared to be methamphetamine. The officer also located two THC vapor devices and a meth pipe. He says on further inspection, there were two bags of meth found weighing 5.6 grams. 64-year-old Denny Spack was arrested and charged with possession of meth, a Class B felony, as well as possession of marijuana first offense, a serious misdemeanor. Spack's trial was scheduled to start next week, but court records show that she filed a written plea of guilty as part of a plea agreement with prosecutors to possession with the intent to deliver meth, a Class C felony, as well as possession of marijuana third offense, a Class D felony. Terms of the plea agreement call for up to 10 years of prison on the meth charge and 5 years on the marijuana charge. The sentences to run at the same time. Back is scheduled to be sentenced on November 16th. Well, after nearly three decades, a suspect is now in custody in a Central Iowa vehicular homicide case. Matt Kelly with more.
17: Des Moines police say 64-year-old Leslie Ruby died just outside his east side home in a hit-and-run crash on September 29th of 1997. Officers found the vehicle and evidence identified the driver as then 28-year-old Gerardo Garcia Michel, who had fled the state. The case was featured on the popular TV show America's Most Wanted the following year, but didn't uncover the suspect's whereabouts. That same episode was rerun almost 29 years later and did prompt a tip that led authorities to Garcia Michel in Ocean County, New Jersey. U.S. Marshals took him into custody in late August, and he's now being held in New Jersey until he's extradited to Iowa. Radio Iowa, I'm Matt Kelly.
0: University of Iowa researchers say demographics and risk factors like smoking, binge drinking, and obesity are linked to 76% of the higher rates for five types of cancers that are common in Iowa. University of Iowa Public Health Professor Mary Charlton is one of the lead researchers. She says they found a higher number of unexplained cases in some types of cancers because their causes aren't entirely known.
18: Things like prostate cancer, postmenopausal breast cancer, there's some mystery left to those. You know, we don't know either on a population basis or an individual level basis what causes all those types of cancers. But we know what some of the big risk factors are.
0: Researchers looked at factors like age, race, tobacco and alcohol use, and county radon levels. The state provided funding for University of Iowa research into Iowa's high cancer rates. Researchers say the second year of the project, which is funded by federal dollars, will look into potential genetic and environmental risk factors for prostate, breast, lung, colorectal, and melanoma cancers, which make up over half the cancers diagnosed in Iowa. There's still some areas of the state where drivers are still waiting for the speed limit on their two-lane roadways to increase to 60 miles per hour. Iowa Department of Transportation Highway Administrator Tony Gustafson says they changed some signs pretty quickly after the law allowing the increase took effect in July. As the primary system of their two-lane roadways, they were immediately able to change out about 1,200 signs or so with just putting a 6-0, riveting that into the sign over the 55. There's still some 171 segments of highways across the six DOT districts to get finished, though.
19: District 3, Northwest Iowa, has 40-plus segments to look at yet, as well as East Central Iowa, Cedar Rapids, Davenport, Dubuque. They have about 40 segments to look at yet. So there still is some work to be done, but it's going to get wrapped up by the end of the year.
0: He says they have to evaluate every segment to see if raising the speed limit is justified. He says it's more of those curved to linear routes or routes where they've got some crash history that they want to just take another look at. The decision is easier on highway stretches that are pretty wide open with wide shoulders and not a lot of geometric issues. And one of Iowa's space heroes is adding another honor to her long list of accomplishments. Peggy Whitson was inducted into the National Aviation Hall of Fame at a weekend ceremony in Washington, D.C. Whitson still holds the record for the number of days accumulated by any American or woman in space at 695. The Beaconsfield native flew three long-duration missions aboard the International Space Station. After the third mission in 2017, during which she broke the endurance record, Whitson was asked how it felt to join the ranks of other legendary space explorers.
20: Well, I'm not sure I'd put myself in that same category, but I do think that having records, breaking records all the time is important for NASA. It shows that we are still progressing, we are still doing new things, and continuing to expand on what we know about space. And so I think it's very important for us to be breaking records, important for all of NASA. So, it gives me pride to be a part of that.
0: In 2009, Whitson became the first woman to serve as NASA's chief astronaut, the most senior position in the NASA Astronaut Corps. After retiring from NASA in 2018, she returned to space as commander of Axiom 2 in 2023 and Axiom 4 in 2025. Other Hall of Fame inductees include Shannon Lucid, one of the first women to join the NASA Astronaut Corps, and Captain C.B. Sully Sullenberger, who successfully piloted the U.S. Airways Flight 1549 to a landing in the Hudson River in 2009, saving all 165 passengers on board. That is a look at local news this hour. From the KGLO Newsroom, I'm Bob Fisher reporting. A look at funeral announcements and weather. That is coming away next here on KGLO.
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0: 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Time now for a look at funeral announcements here on KGLO, brought to you as a courtesy of Major Erickson Funeral Home in Mason City. Providing families a lasting tribute to someone they've lost. Trust Major Erickson Funeral Home, honoring loved ones since 1863. Sven Joseph Joe Rognes, 62, formerly of Forest City, passed away at his home in Clemmy on Sunday. Celebration of Life will be held Saturday, October 3rd at the VFW Post 5515 in Garner. Shop Funeral Home in Forest City assisting the family with the arrangements. Dorothy Hagen Hanna, 95, at Joyce, passed away on Thursday, September 17th at Lake Mills Care Center. Memorial service will be held 10 o'clock this Saturday at Bethany Luther Church in Joyce. Visitation will begin 1 hour prior to the service at the church. Shirley Lenz, 88, of Garner, passed away peacefully on Friday, September 25th, after a heroic battle with cancer. Funeral services, 10:30 this morning, at Zion Evangelical and Reformed Church in Garner. Visitation 1 hour prior to the service. Catawba Funeral Chapel in Garner in charge of the arrangements. Martin Judding, age 73, of Lake Mills, passed away. on Thursday, September 24th. Visitation celebrating Marty's life will be held at noon tomorrow, Thursday, at Shop Funeral Homes, Middlestead Chapel in Lake Mills. Memorial service will begin at 1 o'clock that day. Rebecca Becky O'Green, 75, of Mason City, passed away peacefully, surrounded by her family. Memorial service, 11 o'clock on Thursday at Hogan Brevermore Colonial Chapel in Mason City. Visitation 1 hour prior to the service from 10 to 11. Cal River Herring was born on Thursday, September 24th. Memorial service will be held at 3 o'clock on a Thursday, October 1st, at Hogan Brevermore Colonial Chapel in Mason City. Family will greet others 1 hour prior to the service. And Alan Livingston Stevens passed away on September 24th. Services Thursday, 11 a.m. at Emmanuel Lutheran Church in Grafton. Visitation 1 hour prior to the service. Hogan Bremer Moore in charge of the arrangements. That's today's look at funeral announcements here on KGLO, brought to you as a courtesy of Major Erickson Funeral Home in Mason City. Weather's next on KGLO.
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4: Millions of Americans rely on their cup of coffee on a daily basis to start their day. And if done right, that ritual can come with some health benefits. Caffeine is the world's most popular stimulant, and coffee is the most common way people consume it. But scientists say there's a limit to what's healthy. The American Heart Association recommends to stay under 400 milligrams a day. That's about 4 cups of coffee. They warn, though, that other beverages with caffeine, like energy drinks, contain much higher dosages and should be especially taken in moderation. Caffeine can also impact sleep. Researchers have found that when it's consumed too close to bedtime, it can actually cut total sleep by about 45 minutes. They say that coffee should be consumed at least 9 hours before bed to reduce any impact. You also want to be careful with added sugars or fillers, as they can increase your risk of weight gain and sugar spikes. If done right, though, your cup of coffee comes with some benefits. Studies have shown that it can be linked to lower risk of type 2 diabetes, heart disease, stroke, and even heart failure. Other studies have shown it could potentially lower your risk of dementia and cognitive decline. So, like with most things we enjoy, experts say moderation is key. With your Medical Minute, I'm Yuri Benija.
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0: Coming up on 820 as we take a look at the weather. Well, we've talked about fog this morning throughout the listing area, and Weather Service over in La Crosse just issued a dense fog advisory until 11 o'clock this morning for Floyd and Mitchell counties, and basically all points to the northeast, as areas seeing quarter mile or less of visibility with dense fog, and they expect that to lift by 11 o'clock this morning. If you're driving, slow down, use your headlights, leave plenty of distance ahead of you. We're still seeing some fog throughout the area, improving a little bit, but once again, that area, basically looking at the latest visibility map here, it's available basically everything east of Charles City and Osage, down to about an eighth of a mile visibility. So if you're driving that direction, especially, take extra time this morning. But most spots here in north central Iowa, seeing about a mile or two of visibility at this time. Now, we've been talking the last couple of days about the flood watch, or at least yesterday, and into early this morning, we were talking about the flood watch for our listing area. A couple of areas still underneath that flood watch, Butler, Franklin, and Wright counties in our listing area, as could see some excessive runoff resulting in flooding of rivers, creeks, streams, and other low-lying and flood-prone locations. So keep that in mind. But flood watch has been canceled for portions of North Central Iowa, including Cerro Gordo, Hancock, Kossuth, Winnebago, and Worth counties in our immediate listing area, as The forecast has pushed a lot of the rain off to the south. We'll still see some chances for some rain tonight and into early tomorrow morning, but definitely not the amount of rain that we were anticipating here in Mason City.

0: Pretty clear Lake in the forecast when we talked at this time yesterday. Just cloudy today with a high 73, southwest winds at around 5. About a 60% chance of scattered showers, probably expecting around a quarter inch or so. Could see some isolated heavier amounts. Otherwise, cloudy, a low of 59 tonight. Slight chance of a scattered shower lingering early. Otherwise, cloudy with a high of 65 tomorrow. 46 for a low tomorrow night. Friday, sunny with a high of 63. Friday night, partly cloudy, a low of 44. Partly cloudy on Saturday with a high of 64. Saturday night, partly cloudy, a low of 47. Sunday, mostly sunny with a high of 62. Then looking ahead, Monday, mostly sunny with a high of 59. Partly cloudy Tuesday with a high of 63. In Mason City at this hour, we have a south wind at 3, relative humidity of 100%. Barometric pressure is on the rise at 29.80 inches. So we have a cloudy sky, still some fog around Mason City and Clear Lake. We're at 66 degrees here at KGLO.
1: Planning for the 2027 crop year. I'm Erin Anderson, and this is Managing for Profit on Brownfield. An ag lending expert says early financial planning could help farmers manage economic uncertainty heading into 2027. Rudy Pitzer-Perry, Regional Vice President of Agricultural Lending at Farm Credit Mid-America, says tighter margins are forcing producers to reevaluate their operating budgets.
2: We're definitely seeing financial stress show up, and this downturn is a little bit different than some that we've had in the past. It's following some very high years, so we definitely had producers carrying in some greater liquidity to this downturn that helped them through the first year or two of it. You know, now we're starting to see that liquidity burn has really shown up in their balance sheets, and it's impacting their management decisions, and they're thinking a little bit harder about, you know, investment in whether it's bins, capital purchases, equipment. You know, they're probably thinking a little bit harder about repairing equipment instead of replacing it than they have in the last several years. And even all the way down to daily management decisions, having to think through some of those now that working capital and that liquidity is burned through quite a bit harder. So we're having a lot of those conversations, helping customers walk through what that might look like. Every situation is very unique, but our financial officers are on the farm with people every day walking through some of these decisions that we're definitely scrutinizing a little closer than maybe producers did in the past. Because it's not kind of a one-size-fits-all story. We definitely see different challenges and successes in different areas of the state and through different commodity markets. Our livestock producers generally are still continuing to benefit from the stronger cattle prices and demand, and that's true in the dairy sector as well when you think about those strong beef and call cow values. But on the grain sector, it's a little bit of a different story that we're definitely seeing some stress. We're definitely talking to them about having, you know, greater pressure on their margins and what the impact that might have on their operation.
1: She tells Brownfield regular communication with ag lenders can help farmers make more informed management decisions.
2: You know, making sure we're being really diligent in grain marketing ahead of time and thinking through managing to that break even, and managing as much input cost as you can, because, you know, it's not just grain prices, and we have seen a little bit of that come back, but the margin is really the underlying problem, because so many of these inputs have not come back down. You know, diesel costs, of course, is now a huge concern rolling into harvest. And so how can we try to manage any of those things? And what options from the balance, are there anything from the balance sheet we can help with? You know, are there some restructure options that we can look at or anything like that to try to open up and some breathing room in some of that margin? There's so many things you can't predict going into the future. So many of these prices, both on from a grain perspective and input perspective, are driven by things completely out of our control. There are going to be some challenges. You know, we don't know exactly what those are going to look like. So how can we hedge some of those bets and put some risk management plans in place to try to do the best we can with that? Encourage them to start working very proactively with both their input producer or suppliers to try to manage some of those costs and hedge some of those bets, but also with their financial officer on our end or financial advisor to start working through penciling what that might look like, what decisions we might need to make in 27, and think about those early.
1: Perry says proactive planning will be critical as producers prepare for another year of tighter margins in 2027. I'm Erin Anderson, and this is Managing for Profit on Brownfield.
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0: What about jobs? 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
1: Tech Trends. That high-profile meeting at the White House between President Trump and more than a dozen AI leaders resulted in the president signing an executive order targeting what we call artificial intelligence.
2: Because it's not artificial. We all agree on that. And we're going to be renaming it superintelligence, officially renaming it.
1: Some attendees, like NVIDIA CEO Jensen Huang, have allied themselves with the Trump administration's hands-off approach to AI regulation. Others, like Anthropic CEO Dario Amodei, have called for a slowdown in AI development in the wake of a series of hacking incidents. OpenAI CEO Sam Altman was not at the White House on Tuesday. Instead, he was at the company's developer conference in San Francisco. The biggest announcement out of that was Dots, a new AI agent tool that's billed as a kind of digital secretary. It can organize calendars, edit slideshows, and book appointments, according to the company. It's similar to Meta's popular new AI agent, which they call Muse. With Tech Trends, I'm Mike Dubusky, ABC News.
3: Everybody loves a winner. 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
6: The Secret Lives franchise is expanding this fall with the new series, The Secret Lives of Mormon Wives, Orange County. 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
7: Making people laugh. 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
6: 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Netflix has released the trailer for the 3-episode series about the Friends star who tragically passed in 2023. 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Martin and Charlie Sheen are teaming up for a new sitcom. 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
8: She was working in a bridal shop in Flushing, Queens.
6: 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Wayne Cabot, ABC News.
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12: Israeli sources tell ABC that an incident on board a passenger jet bound for Tel Aviv is now being investigated as a possible terrorist incident. ABC News chief foreign correspondent Ian Pannell.
13: Passengers on board telling Israeli media the plane lost control after some kind of struggle between the pilots. An Israeli source familiar with the matter telling ABC News, Israeli security assessment is that one of the pilots tried to take control and crashed the plane.
12: The plane landing in Saudi Arabia. New numbers on the economy. Inflation coming in 3.4% compared to last year, according to the PCE, the Fed's preferred inflation gauge. That's lower than expected. Tens of millions of Americans are under threats from possible flooding from Arizona through Illinois, with strong storms moving across the area. ABC News has obtained the original 2024 statement from the woman who says she was gang raped at

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2: It's time now for the Greater Mason City Chamber of Commerce Be Our Guest program here on your hometown news station, AM 1300 KGLO, streaming live online at KGLOAM.com and on the KGLO News Facebook page as well this morning. And many weeks we talk with business owners, new or have been around the community for a long time, members of the chamber, about their business and what they provide the community with their business or their service. So, but this week we're going to talk about next week is the 110th annual meeting. Kelby Schultz joins us from the chamber this morning. Welcome in.
3: How's it going, Bob?
2: Not too bad. How are you?
3: I'm good. I mean, I would love to see the sun, but
2: yeah, we
3: I'll
2: all
3: take
2: would.
3: What I can get.
2: I'm just glad the a lot of that rain that was in the forecast was taken out of it, at least for Mason City and Clear Lake, because we need to get those farmers in the fields, and we need to get road construction projects done. And
3: all the things.
2: Yeah, there's a lot of things to happen as we move into the month of October. But
3: I know.
2: Well, you know, obviously, you know, the Chamber annual meeting is going to be a celebration of a lot of things, but of course, you know, the big thing obviously is the chamber winning the Chamber of the Year award here. And you know, maybe just talk about, you know, being a part of that team that has brought home an award.
3: Well, it feels great. I know we talked about it a couple months earlier, but it's just cool to be able to recognize the work that we're doing and what we are doing as a community here in Mason City on that national level. And of course, it was awesome to be able to celebrate that in New Orleans.
2: Yeah.
3: And so we're bringing the New Orleans-inspired theme to this year's annual meeting. So we're super excited about that.
2: Well, maybe just talk a little bit more about, I mean, if there's surprises that...
3: I don't know what to do.
2: I mean, if there's surprises, don't tell us. But okay. I mean, what can, you know, in general expect maybe?
3: Yeah, so the general format, it's pretty much either come for a little or stay for the whole time. So we kind of broke it up, you know, right there at the beginning. We'll kick off with the welcome and the state of the chamber. And then we'll go out into the breakout sessions. We did that last year. And so there's three different breakout sessions people can go to. It's 20 minutes long, so they're pretty quick. One will be highlighting civic engagement, so hearing from different levels of government when it comes to advocacy with the chamber. That second is going to be the Small Business Roundtable, which is something the Chamber has implemented this last year as part of its strategic plan. So it will be just a big glorified Small Business Roundtable for our small business owners, just to talk to each other, to build connections, what's working, what's not sort of thing. So we can take that back and try to support our businesses that are part of the Chamber. And then that last one is going to be the Meet the Nominee. So we will be having a panel of some of our Boston Business of the Year finalists, just to hear a little insight on kind of the great work that they've been doing.
2: Do you have the list of the finalists off the top of your head? Need to look them up quick?
3: I do. I have them. Here we go. Ready?
2: Okay, there you go.
3: I worked with them. Okay,
2: there you go.
3: The Boss of the Year finalists, we have Crystal Shellhart of Holiday Inn Express and Suites, John Prebeck of First Citizens Bank, and Joe Pritchards of Pritchard Companies.
2: All right.
3: And then for our Business of the Years, we have the IOOF Home, 43 North Iowa, and Pritchard Companies.
2: Oh, good nominees for that.
3: Yes, great. Hearing their stories and being able to film and listen to them, it's been awesome to hear.
2: Talking about the Small Business Roundtable, obviously, you know, most of the chamber membership is small business, right?
3: Yeah, we have about 75% of our chamber members are small business owners.
2: So, I mean, that's, you know, it's important for the chamber to, you know, help those small businesses, because obviously there's some, you know, we've had some good small businesses that have come into this program here the last, you know, month or so that obviously are just starting in the community or trying to, you know, make a bigger footprint in the community. And the chamber has a lot of services for those small businesses to help them out.
3: Yeah, whether it's amplifying your name or just getting your name out there or just even being that advocacy part, we like to be the connectors. We might not have all the answers. And so I think some of the connections and the relationships that the chamber have can really amplify any organization that's a part of the chamber.
2: And then the civic engagement session, you know, maybe just talk a little bit more about that and what people may expect.
3: Yeah. So our president and CEO is kind of leading that panel. And so you'll hear from, you know, the city administrator and then some representatives of local or federal. I think
2: we've got somebody from Senator Grassley's office, I believe.
3: I believe so.
2: And then, like you mentioned, Aaron Burnett. I believe someone from Congresswoman Hinson's office has been
3: contacted. Yeah.
2: And actually, she's Colleen has shrubbed that panel off onto me. So.
3: Oh, nice. Well, it sounds like you're taking the lead in the charge. So, no, it should be great for folks to come and listen and just share updates, concerns, anything, just to advocate for themselves.
2: I think she shoved that off down to me. At least that's what she was talking about when we had her chamber retreat the other day. But, yeah, I mean, that's something that we've kind of talked about we've mentioned on this program. I'm a member of the chamber board here for at least another year. And that is something that we have talked about in our meetings extensively. We've tried to engage with our leaders a little bit more as a board. And, kind of make those connections, because there was just a feeling from the board maybe at this point last year that, you know, we weren't maybe making those connections with our civic leaders, whether it's city or state or federal government, as much as we could.
3: Right. And one of the biggest things is, as the chamber, we don't know what we don't know. So if there is concerns, frustrations, or just positive things that you want to share or get that across, it's important for us to be able to, you know, send that up and communicate that to those leaders, to advocate on behalf of you and your organization. And so that was kind of the goal for our strategic plan last year, was to really be the connector of community to city, to state, to the whole collective United States. So that was kind of our goal with the strategic plan.
2: So those breakout sessions, like you say, 20 minutes, so they'll be quick.
3: Yeah.
2: And we'll get things hopefully quickly through that. But then a little little mix and mingle before awards?
3: Yes, we'll have mix and mingle. We'll have live music there. We'll have some New Orleans-inspired, I guess. We'll have tarot card readings.
2: Okay.
3: So someone will be walking around doing single card readings, yes or no answers, just general guidance, kind of getting into that New Orleans spirit, if you will. So I'm probably oversharing a little too much, but there's some other things you can expect
2: that are going to keep behind the curtain.
3: Yeah,
2: for now.
3: I'll keep behind the curtain, but they are anything and everything New Orleans inspired. That was the goal.
2: And then things will wrap up about 4 o'clock with the awards ceremony. You've already mentioned some of the nominees for awards, and after that VIP reception as well, and so it'll be a couple of hours for the whole event, and just be good. It's good for people to come out to, and maybe just talk about if someone's interested in attending the annual meeting, what they need to do.
3: What is awesome about the annual meeting is that every single one of our members, or majority of our members, have it in their membership, and so it should essentially be free for them, or it's a part of that experience. And so we would love, if you are a member of the chamber, to come stop by, whether it's at the beginning, middle, or end, to celebrate with us. If not, it is $40, but you can go to our website. It is www.masoncityia.com. Go to our calendar, search the event for next Thursday, October 8th. Click on that and get registered, and we hope to see you there.
2: Yeah.
3: It's a lot of fun.
2: Yeah, it'll be a good time next Thursday, right?
3: Yes.
2: October 8th.
3: Yep, at Music Man Square.
2: At Music Man Square, starting at 2. And if somebody's not a member and they go to the website and look at some of the benefits, maybe just talk about the benefits overall of being a chamber member if you're a business owner in the community.
3: Yeah. What's nice about the our approach is more individualized approach, right? What do you want to invest in, and what do you want to get out of your experience? And so there's various levels, and based on the level that you kind of invest in, it's entirely up to you of what you want to create your experience as a member. So if you want to lean towards getting connected, there's a lot more opportunities for events, right? Or if there's that promotion and marketing aspect, there's a lot of more opportunities for the marketing, the communication experiences when it comes to membership. So I could go on and on about all the different things of why folks should be a part of the
2: membership experience. We got a few minutes. Go right ahead.
3: I think one of the biggest things, and we've kind of talked about, is just being one, the connector, the relationships that you make and build, being a member of the chamber, the promotion and marketing. We talk about this being the BR guest.
2: Yeah.
3: You know, how do we gauge that ROI? Well, it sounds like, based on our conversations, Bob, it sounds like people pick up the phone after some of these, they listen, hear this on the radio, to ask questions about the different various businesses that have been on the radio.
2: Yeah, so, well, we have one business owner that was in here and, you know, talking about transferring old technology, like recordings and whatnot, into digital technology.
3: Yeah.
2: And people were calling downstairs here. We just stumbled onto the program. You know, we didn't quite catch the beginning who it was and et cetera, et cetera. So, I mean, when I heard that story, I'm just like, wow, this, you know, bringing this program back here on the radio definitely shows that people are interested in our businesses here in Mason City.
3: Absolutely. That's just one small, I think, nugget of what the chamber, being a part of the chamber, can do for an organization. So, yeah.
2: All right. Anything else you want to add before we let you go?
3: No, I think that if you are free next Thursday, October 8th, we would love to see you at Music Man Square. Whether you're a member or not, you want to learn more about what membership looks like. Our whole team's going to be there, our ambassadors, our board, members. You know, hear from the members of why they choose to be members of the Greater Mason City Chamber of Commerce. And I think it's going to be a blast.
2: And if you're not a member, $40 for this event is cheap. So that's inexpensive, actually.
3: Yeah.
2: It's inexpensive. It's going to be a great event. So.
3: We'll have food, appetizers there. We'll have drinks available, potential opportunities to win prizes. Door prizes will be there. So it will be great.
2: It'll be fun. So we look forward to it. And we'll see you next Thursday at Music Man Square. So.
3: Thanks, Bob.
2: All right. Thanks, Kelby. Kelby Schultz with the Greater Mason City Chamber of Commerce. It's the Ben the BR Guest program here on your hometown news station, AM 1300 KGLO. As we're at 8:43, we'll have sports coming up to wrap up the program after this.
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9: 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You know, don't vote against Roger Marshall in Kansas. 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
2: 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Jesse Shambaugh is part of American Agriculture History. A farm wife, Shambaugh was very active in her community and very focused on helping young boys and girls get a foothold in agriculture and understand its importance. In 1910, she developed a clover pin to give some of those young people. Each pin had an H on each leaf. And by 1912, these boys and girls groups were called 4-H clubs. And the passage of the Smith-Lever Act in 1914, the National 4-H organization was firmly established. I'm Mark Oppold.
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2: Ten into KGLO Sports now as we are at 8:49 to wrap up the Wednesday edition of the KGLO Morning Program. Well, high school volleyball will start with. Last time, Newman swept Westport 3-0, 25-15, 25-18, and 25-21. It's 13th ranked in 2A Lake Mills, sweeping West Hancock 25-10, 14-12. 15th ranked in 3A Garden Hayfield Ventura swept St. Evan 25-17, 13-21. North Union over Northwood Kensett, 25-18, 18-17. Bishop Garrigan swept Belmont Clemmy, 25-11, 16-16. Couple of 3-2 matches last night. North Butler knocked off 13th ranked Double A St. Ansgar. It was 25-20, 20-25, 25-20, 20-25, and 15-10. Hampton-Dumont Cal, they needed all five to beat Charles City. They dropped the first set 21-25, took the next two, 25-18 and 25-22. Drop set number four, 13-25, and then wrap things up with a 15-8 fifth set victory. Niac volleyball team, they dropped a 3-1 decision at Southwestern Community College last night in Creston in the Niac Community College Athletic Conference match. Southwestern won after dropping the first set 23-25. They took the next three, 25-22, 25-21, 25-23. Sophomore Brielle Volker led the Trojans with 17 kills, 9 digs, and 2-A serves. Freshman Paige Kuhn had 10 kills on the block. Also for Niac, Bailey Dengstad had 6 kills on the block. Caden Muller had 12 digs and 3 aces. Shelby Vogel had 8 kills and 6 digs. Hannah Hillman had 6 digs and 4 kills. Carissa Timberman had 4 digs. Niac drops to 7-13 overall, 2-5 in the conference. And they have a tough one tomorrow night at home as they will host top-ranked and undefeated Kirkwood Community College. Match time at 6 o'clock tomorrow night. Newman's cross-country team, they both the boys and the girls, both teams ran yesterday at the Jessup Invite. The girls' side, Alexis Mojica finished third in a time of 18:47 to lead the Knights. Newman finished 18th with 460 points. Coconut Valley won the girls' title with 84. Wacom was the runner-up with 143. The Newman boys finished 14th with 41 points. Benton Community won the team title with 47 points. Denver was second with 58.

0: on KGLO. Live with Coach Kirk Ferentz says the Hawks had no trouble. That's the Iowa Hawkeyes, by the way. Had no trouble moving on after a thrilling 2019, but at Michigan, 14th-ranked Hawkeyes take a 4-0 record into Saturday's game at home against 5th-ranked Ohio State.
1: You know, didn't have to give a talk about trap game because, I mean, you know, just look who we're playing. So that you know, that kind of took care of that. That made it easy. Didn't have to work too hard to get everybody back to just reality because the reality's on that screen. Anytime they look at those guys in any three phases.
0: Ferentz says not only do the Buckeyes rarely lose, they seldom are involved in a close game.
1: The last 16 games now, last season, and the games this year, four games this year, they've really only had two contests that were even close. Other than that, it's been pretty wide margin of victory for them during the regular season games. And those two games, I think it was a 7-point differential and a 1-point this year. So that just gives you an indication of how strong their team is, how strong the program has been. So, big challenge, and, you know, we'll have to be at our best.
0: Iowa defense has a huge challenge against Ohio State star receiver Jeremiah Smith. Heisman Trophy candidate is averaging 154 receiving yards per game and already has 7 touchdown receptions.
1: This guy, I mean, just, you know, I remember 2 years ago getting ready, a couple plays he had made the week before that, you know, he's perfectly defended and, you know, he still makes the play. And sometimes that's the way it goes. Yeah, you know, that's what great players do. So you got to try to, if you can find a way to maybe make them play a little bit off their rhythm, that's a good thing. But it's easier said than done.
0: A better run game would help Iowa's cause this week. In the close wins over Michigan and Iowa State, the Hawks average less than 76 yards on the ground.
1: Yeah, you know, there's ebb and flow in every season. That's right. You know, talk about statistics. It's week to week. Certainly, we don't. That's not a goal. We want to be probably double that, if not more than that. Perfect. Would you like to be over 200? But you know, we're just going to keep playing. And we're a team in growth and progress right now. So we'll just keep pushing forward.
0: Hawk Talk tonight, 6:30 to 8 here on KGLO with Kirk Ferentz. And the game coming up on Saturday, pregame 12:30. The kickoff at 2:30 here on KGLO. Iowa State coach Jimmy Rogers says the Cyclones need improved tackling this week as they get ready to host West Virginia. Rogers says the Cyclones missed 29 tackles this past week in a 31-17 loss to 15th-ranked Utah.
2: Some of those are not finishing. Some of those are over-pursuing, and some of those are less of them this week were drop of the head. It was just like not wrapping up and getting a really good running back to the ground. Some of those were the angles coming in on, in pursuit. We're going to clean those things up this week.
0: Rodgers says better tackling and being assignment sound will be a must against a West Virginia squad that has a spread option attack.
2: Your job is to tackle the dive, you tackle the dive. Okay, and then the next person has to be able to tackle the quarterback, and the next person has to tackle the pitch option off of that. And you have to put your eyes in the right spot. And for you to be balanced in the box and everybody to be able to set an edge, do your job, play from inside out, and tackle the football, one thing's got to be done before the next step can occur.
0: On their quarterback, Michael Hawkins averages better than 152 yards of passing and 106 yards of rushing in West Virginia's 3-1 start to the season.
2: This quarterback, Hawkins, is probably one of the fastest players in the country. He's extremely explosive. And then they have a downhill running back that will, that he'll make you pay too, just because he'll get behind his pads. And they do a really good job in their scheme and they grow really fast. So everybody needs to be able to get their feet in the ground, get a line, get their eyes right, know the call, and then execute the plan.
0: Cyclones will go to that game with a 2-2 record. Jonquil Jones had 21 points and 13 rebounds. The number 8 seed New York Liberty beat the top seed Minnesota Lynx 87-71 in game 2 of their WNBA playoff series and advanced to the semifinals. Brianna Stewart added 21 points and Sabrina Ionescu added 18 to help the Liberty become the first number 8 seed to eliminate a number 1 seed in the league's 30-year history. Now, the WNBA has undergone a number of different playoff formats through the years, and in many of the formats, it was impossible for those seeds to match up. However, in 2022, the league changed the current format in which the top 8 teams play in the quarterfinals. Now, New York will be awaiting the winner of the Atlanta-Washington series. The Dream are up 1-0 and play at Washington tonight. The semifinals begin on Sunday. Meanwhile, the Indiana Fever are not going away quietly in the playoffs. All-Star guard Caitlin Clark had a double-double for following out to lead the Fever to a 99-89 victory in Game 2 of their first-round WNBA playoff series against the Las Vegas Aces. Last night at the Gainbridge Fieldhouse, Clark had 27 points and 15 assists in the victory. Clark had 14 points and 11 assists at the half, and she became the first player in WNBA postseason history to have a points and assists double-double in one half. She said the message going into the game.

0: aim was a simple one. They needed to get the win. Minnesota Wild defenseman Brock Faber is out indefinitely after undergoing surgery to repair a fractured skull. Wild general manager Bill Guerin said a time frame for Faber's return would be announced at a later date. The 24-year-old Faber took a puck to the side of the head during last preseason game. He skated the ninth most minutes of any player in the NHL last season. He was in line for a major role again on the top pair with Quinn Hughes. The Wild opened the regular season Thursday on the road at Nashville. Hughes will skate with Captain Jared Spurgeon instead. And the Minnesota Twins made a modest 7-win improvement this season while missing the playoffs for the third straight year and failing to generate much excitement with a disengaged fan base. The top prospects they called up down the stretch just might be able to help spark some more interest. Shortstop Kalen Culpepper and outfielders Walker Jenkins and Emmanuel Rodriguez added to the energy generated from a high-scoring lineup led by on-the-rise players Luke Keyshaw and Brooks Lee. Controlling owner Tom Pollad says he plans to meaningfully invest in the roster to build around that core. Major League postseason started yesterday. The wild card round, best of three series for all of these matchups in the National League. Of course, if you stayed up last night, if you're a Cubs fan, and you wished you had not stayed up last night, as the Padres just absolutely overwhelmed the Cubs 8-0. The day started with the other NL wild card series. The Braves, Atlanta beat the Phillies in Philadelphia 5-3. American League games, the White Sox beat the Astros 6-3, and the Yankees beat Boston 9-0. Game two of all those series will take place later today. Let's get Hawk Talk tonight here on KGLO from 6:30 to 8 this evening. So that wraps up the KGLO morning program for today. Of course, we have the midday report coming up after the Dave Ramsey Show from 9 to 11, Agriculture of America 11 to 12, the midday report starting at noon here on KGLO. Tomorrow, we will have, once again, Mason City High School, Mason City Community Schools Day on the School Spotlight Program brought to you by Clear Lake Bank and Trust. Boys Golf, Troy Rude and a couple of his players. Also, be talking after 8:30 tomorrow about some of the things going on with the Northern Lights Homeless Shelter here in Mason City. Friday morning, we'll talk about the success of last spring's Clear Lake Boys and Girls Track Team on the School Spotlight with Clear Lake after 7:30. And then after 8:30, it'll be an interview with Tony Danza, who's going to be at NIAC this weekend as part of the NIAC Performing Arts Series, as that'll happen tomorrow at 8:30 here on KGLO Mason City.
1: From ABC News, I'm Sherry Preston. Israeli Prime Minister Benjamin Netanyahu saying a short time ago that one pilot on a Fly Dubai jet headed for Tel Aviv stabbed the other pilot and apparently tried to crash the plane. It landed safely in Saudi Arabia, and that pilot is now under arrest. Here's ABC's Ian Pannell.
2: Eyewitnesses are saying one of the pilots was stabbed with a knife and that there was a lot of blood on board. They say fellow passengers disarmed the attacker. An Israeli passenger telling Channel 12 News in Israel, there were moments when we were sure this was the end. We heard screams and screams, and then we saw that the cockpit was being opened and there was blood there. An Israeli source telling ABC News it is now being treated as a terror incident, and as you would expect, Prime Minister Netanyahu is being kept updated. Ian Pannell, ABC News in London.
1: ABC News has obtained the statement that Jane Doe gave to Cornell University police after an alleged sexual assault 2 years ago at the Chi Phi fraternity house. The woman describes a night of drinking during which several men sexually assaulted her. ABC's Aaron Katursky's on campus.
3: Cornell University said it handled Jane Doe's claims appropriately, issuing suspensions and expulsions and barring Chi Phi from campus. But New York's Governor Kathy Hochul, who is a Cornell board member, is now demanding an outside review. She says what occurred here raises serious questions about Cornell's campus culture.
1: President Trump says the nation's top tech firms have signed an accord to self-police artificial intelligence development. The president saying of AI leaders,
4: they love our country and they love the world, and they came together and they did something that few people really, it's almost like a constitution in a way.
1: The U.S. military announcing a complete withdrawal of all American troops from Iraq, ending a 12-year mission to fight the Islamic State. Inflation slowing a bit last month. Dow's up 35 points. This is ABC News.
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1: In a brief news conference just held, Manassas, Virginia police said three people were shot at the United Rentals and are in critical condition. They believe the injured were shot by a coworker. 89 years after Amelia Earhart disappeared, a team of researchers is going to learn if they've found her plane in the Pacific Ocean.
11: It is a very remote island. There couldn't be anything there, but there's something big there. It looks like a big metal thing.
1: Archaeological Legacy Institute Executive Director Rick Pettigrew. University of Georgia senior is awake and out of the ICU after surviving a fall from an eighth floor apartment.
12: She's a good fighter, and so she's going to be okay.
1: Her father says Kristen Sargent was dancing on a couch when she fell out a window, landing on the pool deck below, a lounge chair possibly breaking her fall. It happened during the Georgia-Oklahoma football game last weekend. Changing customer tastes and a shift toward online shopping have sounded the death knell for one of the nation's last great department stores.
13: With giant windows facing the street, Neiman Marcus was a throwback to a time when storefront displays were the best advertising. And the message was clear.
14: You're getting the best. And when you get the best, it's going to cost a little more.
13: Many of those displays were designed by Larry Leathers. Neiman's owners have hinted at closing the flagship store for years.
14: I wish it had happened quickly and it was over.
13: Today, the store goes dark for good. Jim Ryan, ABC News in Dallas-Fort Worth.
1: I'm Sherry Preston, ABC News.
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16: Cloudy skies expected with fog and spots early today, with a slight chance of rain showers. Daytime highs approaching 73. Southwesterly winds 5 to 10 miles per hour. Chance of rain showers tonight, lows dip down to about 59. Overcast skies. Slight chance for showers tomorrow, highs level off around 65. Cloudy skies expected. That's the weatherology forecast for AM 1300 KGLO. Right now, it's 64 degrees.
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0: Welcome back to The Ramsey Show here in the Fairwinds Credit Union Studio, continuing to take calls about your life and your money. George is next to me. I'm Jade, and Matthew's on the line from Oklahoma City, Oklahoma. Hey, Matthew, how can we help today?
1: Hi, how are you all, guys?
0: Doing all right. What's the word?
1: So basically, I just want to know what I need to invest into and what my monthly budget needs to be to become a millionaire.
0: Ah, we love this question. We were just talking about this earlier.
2: That's right. So what's your current status? Where are you at financially?
1: So financially, I have $4,000 in debt, and it's on my truck. It's almost paid off. And I bring home $100,000 a year.
2: Great. Do you have anything in savings right now?
1: I have about $5,000 in savings right now.
2: So you're telling me you could pay off the truck today and still have $1,000 left over?
0: Perfect.
1: Yes, sir.
2: And free up that truck payment, which is how much?
1: It's only $437 a month.

0: I don't like only in front of any debt payment. 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That's baby step three in our plan. How long would that take you once you free up the truck payment today?
1: It'd probably take me 5 weeks to save up $10,000.
0: Wow, that's impressive.
2: That is.
0: So you can save $2,000 a week?
1: Yes, sir.
2: Wow.
0: How is that possible?
2: Yeah,
0: there's 52 weeks. So you're telling me you can save up $100,000 a year, but you make $100,000.
2: Are you living at home?
1: So currently I'm on the road right now, and I stay in a apartment here in Helena, Montana.
2: Okay. And so your expenses are low, but they're not zero. So
1: they're not zero, no, necessarily. So each month is basically off of hours. So some months I make $10,000, some months I make $13,000.
2: Got it. Okay.
0: Great. How old are you?
1: I'm 21.
0: Oh my gosh.
2: Man,
0: this is incredible.
2: This is fabulous.
0: You got this stuff early. I mean, think about that.
1: Yes,
0: debt free at 21 with some savings in the bank. You're so far ahead of the curve.
2: Yeah, and making $100,000, if you're investing 15%, once you save up that emergency fund, you're investing 15%. That's $15,000 a year. And if we divide that by 12, that's $1,250 a month that you're putting aside. This is off of your gross income, and that's just going to compound over the course of your life. George, are you plugging those numbers in, buddy?
0: I got it. I wish you could see the screen right now, Matthew, but you're about to have your mind blown. Because if you follow what we're teaching you, let's say by the end of the year you have an emergency fund saved. Is that fair?
1: Yes, sir.
0: So we start 2027 investing 15%. That's $1,250 a month of your income. We're going to do that for 39 years. Let's bring it to 60. Is that fair?
1: Yes, sir.
0: Okay, with an average rate of return of 10%, that's because of compound growth.
2: Totally fair.
0: Because you're investing, not saving, you would have $7.1 million.
2: Wow.
1: Oh, that's incredible.
2: Which means you'll be a millionaire well before 60. It's just going to continue to compound until you get to the seven.
0: And that's if your income never goes up.
1: Yes, sir.
0: So that's your commitment you're making to yourself, is that I'm going to put $1,250 away and learn to live on whatever's left.
1: Yes, sir.
0: How does that feel?
1: Feels awesome. I just wanted to talk to you guys so y'all could talk some sense into my, talk some sense into me.
0: Yeah, why do you think you need a kick in the pants here?
2: Yeah, I mean, obviously you had some debt on the truck, but you're just getting started.
1: Yeah.
2: You haven't had a chance to mess up just yet.
1: And that's another thing that's so funny about this. I won't have a mortgage because my father-in-law actually gave me and my wife a house.
2: Whoa.
0: Congrats.
2: And you're married. We didn't know that. What's she make?
1: Yes. She is currently in college.
2: Okay. So, to George's point,
1: her dad's paying off the student loans. Well, actually, she won't have any student loans. Her dad's just paying for college.
2: That's
0: incredible.
2: Excellent. So you add her income into the mix, and you guys are going to be super wealthy, my friend.
1: That's the goal.
0: Now, do you have an employer retirement plan?
1: Yes, sir.
0: What is it?
1: So it's a pension and annuity, and they take basically every hour that I work, they take what I make an hour, and they put it into a pension and annuity. So basically, it's two of them.
0: Is that required?
1: Or
0: is it optional?
1: I think, I really don't know. I just started working here in January.
0: Okay. I just don't love, I mean, pensions and annuities just have crappy returns,
2: uh-huh,
0: and you have no control over them. So I'm wondering, maybe you fully fund a Roth IRA on your own because
2: yeah,
0: you have earned income. You can do that outside of your employer. And that's $7,500 is the max for the year.
1: Okay.
0: So you could fund that thing and still, you know, invest in your own retirement plan.
2: The pension annuity, is there any, are they matching what you contribute in any way, or it's just a place for you to park the cash?
1: I don't know if they're matching at all. I think they just take basically what I make an hour, and the hours of the year I work, they put towards it.
2: Okay. Yeah, I'm definitely with George. I like that. And I would love for you to just kind of get a little bit more well-versed on our investment strategy. So you can go to RamseySolutions.com/SmartBester and just kind of learn about the best way to do that. We suggest investing your money over four different types of mutual funds: growth, growth and income, aggressive growth, and international. And if you can start to do that and just start getting that ball rolling, gosh, like I said, with your wife included, once she gets out of college, you guys are going to be rolling.
0: You'll be calling us back one day saying, yeah, I've got $10 million net worth.
2: I know.
0: What do I do now?
2: That's crazy. You know, I actually feel like it's impossible for that to really sink in a moment.
0: Yeah, well, it's hard to forecast 39 years
2: sure,
0: from now.
2: Sure. But the truth is, I mean, gosh, if the market continues to do what it has done since inception, basically, yeah, that's a true scenario, you know, hoping that the United States doesn't
0: implode.
2: It doesn't all come down like John DeLuna would say. It's all
0: I'm very down. Optimistic when it comes to the U.S. economy. It somehow keeps going. It
2: takes
0: keeps hitting record
2: and
0: highs
2: keeps on ticking.
0: No matter what's happening in the world.
2: Yeah, that's true. That's true. All right. Back to our Facebook community questions. Actually, I've got one here. Yeah, they're all from Facebook. So Dean said, is it okay for a single person to get insurance? My 28-year-old son wants to get a policy that would cover his mortgage because he wants to provide for us if anything happens to him and to cover his funeral expenses. Is it wrong for him to do this?
0: Wow. I mean, is he living with you? It says to cover, that would cover his mortgage.
2: Mm-hmm.
0: Now, I think it is wise to have enough life insurance. We say 10 to 12 times your income.
2: Yeah.
0: And so that would definitely cover the mortgage and then some and funeral expenses.
2: Mm-hmm.
0: But I wouldn't get it. I guess he's single. So,
2: he's
0: yes,
2: single.
0: It is wise to do this while you're single because you are young and healthy, mm-hmm. and the term life insurance you get is going to be cheaper.
2: Yeah, no, absolutely.
0: In the next couple of years, you might meet someone nice, and you don't know what your health is going to do either.
2: And that's really more what it's for, because you're thinking about people who depend on your income. That's one of the primary purposes of it. And so I like the idea of him getting it young when he can lock it in at a low rate. But the purpose of it is more so, to your point, what his life is going to be in the future. Maybe there'll be that special somebody who's dependent on him.
0: That's
2: but not
0: right.
2: Not for the parents necessarily.
0: No. And both Jade and I have our life insurance through Xander. 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You don't need this whole life or permanent life insurance crap. 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
1: This is Clint Thomas, your State Farm agent in Mason City. 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So set the phone down. 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
1: Today's question comes from Todd in Alabama. Our eldest son is 16 years old with a new driver's license. He regularly drives one of our vehicles. My wife does not want to add him as a licensed driver on an insurance because she knows the rates will go up substantially. She states that our insurance agent said it would be fine, and if he gets in an accident, they'll just say he was using it that once.
0: Oh.
1: I fear this could have serious financial repercussions, as I can't imagine a scenario where the insurance company buys the story and just pays up. Should I go along with this or insist that we add him to our policy?
0: What in the world? Why is this even?
1: Who is your insurance agent? They're like, should be fine.
0: Just say it was a one-time use.
1: That's pretty
0: crazy
1: wild.
0: Work.
1: I would definitely add them. It's just a fact of life that insurance for a 16-year-old is expensive.
0: Can't
1: and it will go down
0: it.
1: Over time. So budget for it. Have them working part-time to help cover all or if not most of it.
0: Yeah.
1: Have some skin in the game because you drive differently when you're the one paying that insurance bill.
0: Yeah. And there's some things you can do to help it out a little bit. You know, the color of the car matters, making sure it's a nice used model, pay cash for it. Like those are some little things that can maybe bring it down. Now's not the time to get a brand new red Civic. You know what I'm saying?
1: Yeah. And the other part is there could be some discounts, good student driver's ed discounts, higher deductibles if you've got a solid emergency fund. Mm-hmm. There's a lot of things you can do to lower that premium. And so if you want a second opinion, and I would get one because I don't know who this insurance agent is, I would jump
0: get
1: 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But
0: I got to say, that might be some of the worst like secondhand advice that
1: Why
0: I've
1: would
0: ever
1: you risk it all
0: heard.
1: On a 16-year-old?
0: My goodness gracious.
1: Just budget for it.
0: My goodness. All right, let's go to Tony, who's in Lexington, Kentucky. Hey, Tony, you're on the line.
2: Good afternoon.
0: How can we help today?
2: Well, you know, let me give you a little bit of background before I get into my question. In the last 2.5-3 months ago or so, my wife and I have had two accounts that have been hacked, and we were to the tune of about $70,000.
0: Oh,
1: what kind of accounts were these?
2: Well, they were the one was an interest-bearing checking account that we'd had for a number of years. We moved into a new house about 14, 15 months ago, and we were using that account to pay on a mortgage.
0: Now, when you say hacked, is that somebody, there was fraud and they spent the money and the bank would not return it to you?
2: Oh, no, I've gotten the money back. We've gotten the money back.
0: Okay, good.
2: But June, we had sent in July's mortgage payment, and we've been adding to the principal, and that check was for just under $22,000.
0: Mm-hmm.
2: We found out that somehow that check was didn't make it through the mail. I'm not sure where it made it, but the bank used the term that the check was washed, and someone cashed took off the mortgage company's name, mm-hmm. put somebody else's name on there, and was able to cash it.
0: Oh my God!
1: And they can't trace it.
2: Well, no, they traced it. It said it was cashed in Dallas, Texas, according to the information
0: wow.
2: that the bank gave us. We did get the money back, and we opened another account. We couldn't close that one entirely because we had some direct deposits going in there.
1: What's your question, Tony? I want to make sure we have time to get to that. So you've got all the money back. You're not out of pocket.
2: Yes.
1: Okay.
2: Well, and then that new account in late August, that new account, someone got that account number, and they printed a check on that new account number. Account that was 2 months old, and it was for $48,000.
0: Did you get that money back?
2: Yes, we got that money back as well.
0: Okay,
2: but
0: good.
2: But both of those instances caused me to think about the security of our money that we've got in IRAs and investments. And at one, trying to figure out at what point in our lives We're 75 right now. At what point in our lives should we begin looking at moving some of those funds into a, neither one of those are in high risk investments, but I'm assuming at some point in our lives we may want to look at changing, moving some of those into less risky, whether it's some CDs or whatever.
0: Well, I hear two different things here, Tony. On the one hand, I hear we've dealt with our accounts just not being secure. We keep getting our identity stolen. We keep having fraud and theft. And then on the other hand, I hear, well, the investments that we have, should at some point, do we want to move them into something that's, I'll use your words, less risky? So I think those are two different ideas. The first one, let's talk about the identity theft. I would just sign up for Xander ID theft insurance, and they're going to help you stay ahead of these things. They're going to alert you when somebody has your information. If somebody does steal your information, they're going to go to bat for you. So I would check into that. You can go to RamseySolutions.com/insurance. It should be there, right?
1: Yeah, Xander.com. You'll see it right there on the homepage. Okay. So you'll have financial protection up to $2 million through that. So that's one step to take. I would also make sure you got, two-factor authentication, all these accounts and good passwords and all that stuff. But this is crazy that it's happened that many times. And then to Jade's point, there's a different thing you're worried about, which is market risk, which is the market volatility.
2: Yes.
1: So how much money do you have?
2: Between the IRAs, it's not a whole lot. We only got a little over $500,000. Our retirement income is fixed with four separate incomes at about $120,000 a year.
1: Fantastic. So you don't even need the $500,000 in retirement.
2: No, we haven't, since we've been retired, we haven't done anything as far as getting anything out of those IRAs or investments.
1: Good. Well, in that case, I would be investing more aggressively because you're not needing to touch it.
2: Mm-hmm. Mm-hmm.
1: And then whoever gets to inherit that one day, what a legacy you got to leave if that money doubles in the next 7 years because it was invested well in good growth stock mutual funds instead of a bunch of CDs earning 3 or 4%.
0: Yeah.
2: Right.
1: So if anything, I would invest more aggressively, not less aggressively, since you don't need the money.
0: So you've got two pieces of homework, Tony. We want you to go to Xander.com and pick up that ID theft protection. And then we want you to go to Ramsey.com/SmartVestor, and you'll find a SmartVestor pro who can help you invest this money just the way that George is teaching it. It's going to be somebody who has the heart of a teacher. They're going to send you several different pros, and you're going to be able to vet and interview them and decide who's the best person for you to work with in order for you guys to do this. I like that plan.
1: Yeah, well,
0: go ahead.
1: I was just wondering, Dave and I talked about this in our Investing Essentials virtual event because there's a asset allocation theory that he talks about.
0: Right,
1: and
0: right.
1: Everyone goes, hey, you're 60. It's time
0: to
1: really get
0: back.
1: Spooked and put half your money in bonds. Well, here's the problem. If you make it to 60, you have a good chance of making it to 70, 80, 90.
0: Right.
1: If you're in decent health. And so that's a problem. For 30 years, you're missing out on market
0: just
1: returns
0: back,
1: with half your portfolio. And that's why Dave sticks to 100% equities.
0: Absolutely.
1: And so that's my plan of retirement. And we're not saying have no money in the bank. You can have a year of expenses to help protect you in a market downturn, even 2 years of expenses socked away in a high-yield savings account that's liquid to help you there. So that would be my strategy in retirement. That's what I plan on doing.
0: Keep the majority invested. Keep it in the same growth stock mutual funds you had it, but keep a nice portion, whatever makes you feel good.
1: So if the market's down 20%, that's the worst time to take money out, of course. So you can go to use your cash, replenish it once the market is back up. And remember, you're not taking out all the money at once. You're just taking what you need to make it through that month or that year.
0: Yeah.
1: So don't get spooked by that.
0: I love that strategy. And for anybody else listening, if you don't have Xander ID theft protection, you need to get it. It costs a couple of dollars a month, guys. It's really inexpensive, but the protection that you get is totally worth it, especially in today's day and age.

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3: 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Listen, I need everyone to put your phones down. Yes, put it down. 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

0: 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All right, let's go to Mandy, who's in Milwaukee, Wisconsin. Hey, Mandy, how can we help today?
1: Hey, thank you for taking my call. I'm excited to be on the show.
0: Yes, ma'am.
1: Thanks. So my question is, I've been sleeping on some debt. It's been on the back burner for about 15 years. We just had our last baby, I'm pretty sure.
2: How many total are there?
1: So, this was our third, third girl.
2: Fun.
0: Wow, three girls.
1: Yep, and she's a month old now. So,
0: okay.
1: So yeah, I'm thinking about going back to work soon. I've got about 6 more weeks of my leave, and I think when I go back, it's going to be really time for me to get started on that debt.
0: Is it just you or you and your husband?
1: Oh, yes, I'm married. It's me and my husband, but the reason I say it like that is because the debt is technically my student debt.
2: Okay.
1: I know it's both of ours, but I feel responsible for it.
2: But are both of you going to pay it off, or is it just your income that's going to attempt to do that?
1: yeah, and this is the one part that we're Dave-ish on is I think I'm going to try to start this off on my own, mostly due to just the feelings of guilt and shame around the debt.
2: That's never a good reason to do anything, is out of guilt and shame. What does your husband feel about this? If you talked to him about this and, hey, once I'm done with leave, I really want to attack this debt, what would he say?
1: I think he would do it with me, but I think it would be I'm not sure if it would be something he's going to love to do. If I could do it myself, I would. And I just got my new job with a really great salary. So,
2: okay, what are you going to be making?
1: My reason. Well, okay, when I say really great, I mean for me it's really great. It's about 90.
0: That's excellent.
2: Okay, and how much debt do you have total?
1: $53,000.
0: And that's all the student loans?
1: It's all student loans. It's consolidated.
0: Can I ask a quick question, though, before we move forward? So I hear what you're saying, the guilt. He might not like this. But do you guys combine your money? Do you combine? Like, do you live off of combined funds and everybody's money is everybody's money? Or how do you guys live?
1: Yeah. Like I said, it's a little Dave-ish in this one way. I love how you guys
2: don't see where Dave is in any of this right now. What part of this is the Ramsey plan?
1: I know. I'm sorry. We have a joint checking.
2: Okay.
1: That we use for, you know, all of our shared
0: And he
1: expenses.
0: Puts some money in there, you put some money in there, and then you keep the rest of your monies for whatever your purposes are.
1: Yep, that's how we do it now. It could change.
0: Before we go into this, I can't leave this alone. Do you want it to stay that way, or do you want it to change?
1: That's a good question. I never actually really thought about.
0: Let's put that on your list of things to do tonight, is I want you to decide what you want your life and relationship with money to look like with your husband, because it does feel separate. You know, George said it, and I'll say it too. It's really hard to accomplish goals together when your money is separate. And just on another layer, I know you didn't ask for this, but it's very hard for me to just walk on past this. There's clearly some element of trust that's not there. Because when you get married, you want to become one, and you want to have such levels of trust and transparency that what's yours is mine and what's mine is yours. You people have 3 babies together. So you have shared on a molecular level. And yet when it comes to the money, there's like this weird separation. Does that strike you as a little bit odd?
1: Yeah. Yeah, and we do, and I wonder if it's really because we haven't had big reasons to really put it together.
0: Yeah.
1: And, you know, I guess this could be a good reason for us to do that and get on the same team, and it could be a conversation.
2: Well, does he have any debt?
1: We have a good... He doesn't have any debt.
2: How do you know?
1: He's had a few credit cards that he told me about that are paid off, like store credit cards.
0: Uh-huh.
1: And I never really dug into the questions on it because I trust
0: that's
1: true.
0: I just want to call that out. That's where the layer lies. So when there's transparency mm-hmm. built in, it's just baked into the way we do our lives. We don't have to be detectives. I can just see it. I don't have to ask my husband, do you have debt? Is it a store card? What did you buy? What did you do? I don't have to remind myself to ask questions or dig deeper. It's just right there. And so there's kind of like an easy button that you're inserting in your life. That's like, okay, now we can just see, I don't have to be a detective. I don't have to grill him. We just have one account. Right. And so it does add a level of ease there. So anyway, just add that to your list of thoughts and things to think about, and just know I'll level set with you. This is probably, if you do decide that you like this idea and you want to start combining, it's not going to be one quick conversation. It's probably going to be an ongoing conversation with him because you've been doing it like this for 15 years or however long you've been married. So just setting that up. Okay. Mm-hmm. Back to the debt.
2: Back to the napkin math here. So you're going to be making 90. How much could you realistically throw at the debt every month between the minimum payments and the extra?
1: Yeah, we do have some expenses with the kids in daycare and rent. We're renters. I thought about it, and I thought that the most I could do is, oh, gosh, probably no more than $2,000 a month.
2: Okay. So that means it would take you, if you did it that way and really committed to it, it would take you a little over 2 years.
1: Yeah, and that would be hard. And that's just that's me calculating on my income.
2: Now, let's pretend he's on board. What does he make?
1: Well, that'd be different. Yeah, well, he makes about $65,000
2: okay.
1: a year.
2: And how much margin? Let's say you guys did a budget together and you said, hey, we're going to attack this debt with a vengeance, which means everything that's not an essential expense is going to go toward the debt. Could you guys put $3,000 toward the debt, $4,000 toward the debt?
1: Oh, yeah, well, I didn't do that math problem, but I think we probably could.
2: Well, imagine this. You guys have a great income, right? We can all agree. Mm-hmm. $150,000 is a fantastic income. If you could throw $4,500 at this debt, it's done in less than a year.
1: Oh, my gosh.
2: Instead of over two years, it's under 1 year when you combine your powers together. So that's what I'm trying to say. If you're saying, how do I commit to this? The hard part about commitment is the longer it takes, the less likely you are to finish.
1: Oh.
2: But if you just see the light at the end of the tunnel 12 months from now, and you both are looking towards that, it's going to happen. Mm-hmm. And it's going to actually make your marriage better.
1: Wow, I love that. Yeah. Thank you for that advice.
2: I'm giving you a marriage life hack here. I've never seen a couple who paid off the debt together, regardless of whose debt it was, who didn't walk out of that stronger as a couple, more bonded. More communicative.
1: Yeah.
2: So that's what I'm saying. If you can get them on board, you don't just solve your debt problem faster, you solve a marriage problem.
0: Yeah.
1: Mm-hmm. Yeah.
2: But I don't know where he stands on this. He might be going, oh, we're not combining. And then you can get to the bottom of it.
1: He does think it's kind of dumb that I am in debt. And I think so too.
0: Yeah, fair enough. But the question is, you know, part of marriage is having that person who's there for you come hell or high water, you know, and that's kind of like part of the vows, like better or worse, you know, sickness and health. And probably somewhere in there, they should be saying, you know, debt or debt freedom, you know, and it's true, you know, just to quote Dave Ramsey, he says it, you know, when you get married, you become French and everything becomes wee. And that includes the debt. But I understand where you're coming from. When my husband and I got married, he had the majority of our debt. And he felt some type of way that I was having to take on that burden too. But I was happy to take it on because it's part of showing your commitment. It's part of showing your loyalty. And your husband is probably anxious to show you his love and loyalty.

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0: Well, our Ramsey Show scripture and quote of the day, Romans 15:2 says, our goal must be to empower others to do what is right and good for them and to bring them to spiritual maturity. Love that. Ronald Reagan said, when you can't make them see the light, make them feel the heat. Okay, that's spicy, Ron.
1: Okay, Ronnie.
0: Golly, make them feel the heat. You don't want this smoke. Let's go to Jay, who's in Houston, Texas. Hey, Jay, how can we help today?
2: Yeah, I'm calling because I have some financial problems and some legal problems that are stressing me out and making me depressed.
0: Oh, help. Maybe we can help alleviate some of that. Tell us what's going on.
2: Okay, I had to take out a loan on my home to pay some legal bills and hire an attorney because of ongoing problems I've had with my neighbors.
0: Okay.
3: So are you suing your neighbors?
2: Am I doing what?
3: Are you in a lawsuit with your neighbors?
2: No, I'm not in any litigation. They filed some false charges against me, and I had to hire an attorney to fight the case, which is dismissed, and I'm waiting for it to be expunged. And I'm not able to find employment until that is expunged, because when I look for employment opportunities, when they Google me or the employers do a background check, it's coming up.
0: Gosh, so how much did you borrow to pay the attorneys?
2: I borrowed $25,000 because that was the minimum, but I had to pay the attorney $12,500.
0: So you've still got another 12 or so that's sitting around, or did that go to something else?
2: No, it's just sitting. It's 17. It's sitting.
3: $17,000. Okay. And was that a home equity loan or a line of credit?
2: Yes. It was a home equity loan.
3: Okay.
0: Okay.
2: And this is still going on. It's been going on for 10 years with the neighbors.
3: 10 years?
2: Constant. 10 years going on constant.
3: Just move at this point.
0: Yeah, why not
3: chaos.
0: Move?
2: I cannot afford to move at all. Cannot.
3: Do you own the property?
2: Yes, I do.
0: Okay. And what's the property worth? Tell us more about that.
2: It's probably worth about close to $300,000.
0: Uh-huh. And what do you owe on it?
2: About 85, between 80 and 85.
0: And so there's not a scenario where you could sell it, take the equity, and put it down on another house in another

0: websites and different things and Google like that. So, I'm just in a holding pattern right now.
1: And you're living off the extra 15 or 17 from the HELOC or from the home equity loan?
0: Well, no, I just put that on my savings. I was able to get unemployment and I have a small Social Security.
2: So is that covering all of your bills right now?
0: Yeah, it does cover.
2: Okay, so you can continue to make your mortgage payment and cover your bills without touching that $17K?
0: Yes, I can.
1: Then I might turn around and pay that right back off. I might, if you don't need to touch that money, whatever you didn't spend, you only spent the $12,500. I'd probably take the $17,000. If that's your only debt, I'd throw it right back on that $25,000 loan, get a head start on paying that off because eventually you're going to want to do that.
0: Okay.
2: That'll bring your debt down to $8,000. Is that all of your debt?
0: I have a student loan, but they haven't come after me for that yet. That's about $60,000.
1: 60?
0: 60, 60.
1: 60. Okay, yeah, I think you're right. I think you are in a holding pattern, at least making what you were making. But in the meantime, October 19th, I mean, if you can get out there and try to do something, come up with a gig or something that you can offer, maybe yes. But it sounds like you've got at least your four walls covered. You've got money keeping this going. My biggest thing that I hear, Jay, is staying in a location that has caused you so much grief for so long. I mean, you called us and I'm here on the outside. I actually do think that you can move. I look at you and I go, okay, $300,000 house. She only owes 85. Gosh, that's almost, you know, $200,000 of equity there for you. Let's take that. Let's go put it down on something else. Yes, the interest rate is going to go up. We can't change that. But at one point you were making money. You can make money again. You're making $20 an hour. Can we up the income in some way, right? So I don't think you're up against a corner in the way you think. I think we just need to expand our horizons a little bit, and it is going to feel like a major change.
0: I don't have any retirement. I'm sorry, I don't have any retirement savings, like I said.
2: And how old are you?
0: Very depressed. Almost 70.
1: You're almost 70?
0: Yeah.
1: Okay, well, let's roll back, because I was listening to you sound like you're 33. Okay, 70
0: Everybody
1: years old.
0: Everybody thinks that, but no. I'm
1: okay.
0: Too, so that's a good thing.
1: Okay.
0: It doesn't help chronological.
1: So the neighbors are, can you tell me a little bit more about this? Are they going anywhere anytime soon, or have you guys just been feuding your whole lives?
0: It's feuding. They're very ratchet and ghetto. I don't know if you understand that.
1: I understand ratchet and ghetto. 100%.
0: They just fringed on my property lines. I had to hire a surveyor. They're building a fence on my property line.
1: Girl.
0: It's been back and forth with legal issues for 10 years. None of my friends want to come visit at all because they get harassed and threatened by the neighbors, and the police don't help.
1: And that's the part, Jay, that I think about. I'm like, gosh, is that the way you want to live in your 70s, or can you go somewhere else? Maybe you downsize a bit. And I know what I'm asking is big, but I this is for you. Maybe you downsize a bit. Maybe you go to a condo or a townhouse and you spend a little bit less. You put down a big down payment and you still make sure that that payment is, you know, no more than 25% of your take home. At the very least, homework for you, I would love for you to just look at what's out there. Use our calculator. We have a really great resource. It's our Ramsey Mortgage Calculator. And start plugging in some numbers, because I think that you have, once you get work, I think you have more options than maybe you think. And it might be a good thing for you, too, to get access to some of that money and have liquidity. Maybe we can invest a chunk of it so that there's some money that's growing for you. But staying, I don't know, George, staying where she's at feels...
2: Yeah, because there's a long-term problem, too, of just how are you going to retire, regardless of what happens with this case. And I also think it's overblown what's happening with the background check, because a pending, you know, you didn't actually get arrested. And even if you did, you weren't convicted of anything.
1: Right.
2: And so if there's just a pending charge, that shouldn't stop you from getting any job in the world. There's convicted criminals out there who... are working and have gainful employment. So I think you need to keep doing your homework on that side, and they can't discriminate based on age. And so there's work you can do and figure out what that is based on your current health, your ability to drive and do some of this gig work in the meantime, because you can replace $20 an hour pretty easily in today's economy.
1: Yeah, I think so. I mean, at 70 years old, it could be tough, but I think the biggest key is your money, your nest egg is in your home. And you've pointed

0: to your home being in a location that's an issue. So maybe it's time to get access to that nest egg, let that money grow for you, and get in a less expensive living situation, maybe a condo. And that could be the answer.
1: One with less troublesome neighbors.
0: Yes. Gosh, you know what? Neighbors do affect your quality of life. You got to get next to
1: 100%.
0: some good ones. You
1: And
0: don't
1: it's hard
0: want,
1: to choose them.
0: yeah, you don't want riffraff, as my parents used to call it. You don't want to live next to riffraff. All right, guys. Well, thanks for hanging out with us. Remember, there's ultimately only one way to financial peace, and that's to walk daily with the Prince of Peace, Christ Jesus.

0: If you want to win with money in 2026, you can't keep living normal. Normal's broke. 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
1: As a frugal guy, I am always looking for entertainment that's worth what I pay for it. 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
3: From ABC News, I'm Sherry Preston. Israeli Prime Minister Benjamin Netanyahu says a pilot stabbed another pilot on board an Air Dubai plane bound for Tel Aviv this morning and then tried to bring down the aircraft carrying dozens of Israelis. Passengers and crew staging a dramatic intervention to subdue the attacker before the plane landed in Saudi Arabia. Here's ABC's Ian Pannell.
4: We believe that Israel will be in the process of trying to repatriate the 180 Israeli citizens who were on board that flight. It was overwhelmingly Israelis who were on board there. Remember, Prime Minister Netanyahu had been warning about a heightened terror alert situation. We don't know whether this is connected at the moment.
3: One of the pilots is under arrest. The cost of living continues to rise. We got new numbers from the government today. ABC's Jim Ryan.
5: The Personal Consumption Expenditures Index is the Federal Reserve's preferred gauge of U.S. inflation. The Fed targets 2% as the ideal year-over-year inflation rate, but last month it sat at 3.4%, which is still a bit lower than economists were expecting.
3: New York Governor Kathy Hochul is calling for an independent investigation into campus culture at Cornell following rape allegations and a lawsuit filed against the school. ABC's Aaron Katursky obtaining the woman's original statement she gave to police 2 years ago.
6: Jane Doe used the word rape once to explain why she took a hit of ketamine. I had become extremely uncomfortable with how this night was turning out, so my thought was, if I do ketamine again, maybe I will pass out. My thought was that if I passed out and these men had sex with me, then they could be charged with rape.
3: The woman has filed a lawsuit against the school. At the last minute, a federal appeals court has halted the scheduled execution of Krista Pike, who was to have been put to death this hour. The judges saying they wanted to review whether her background was fully considered. You're listening to ABC News.
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3: Cloudy skies expected with fog and spots early today, with a slight chance of rain showers. Daytime highs approaching 73. Southwesterly winds 5 to 10 miles per hour. Chance of rain showers tonight. Lows dip down to about 59. Overcast skies. Slight chance for showers tomorrow. Highs level off around 65. Cloudy skies expected. That's the weatherology forecast for AM 1300 KGLO. Right now, it's 67 degrees.
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0: normal is broken, common sense is weird, so we're here to help you transform your life, your money. From the Ramsey Network and the Fair Ones Credit Union Studio, this is The Ramsey Show. I'm Jade Warshaw. Next to me, George Campbell, taking your calls. 888-825-5225 gets you on. Erica is on the line. She's up next in Cedar Rapids, Iowa. Hi, Erica. How can George and I help out today?
1: Hi, Jade and George. I am calling because my in-laws said that they set money aside for my boyfriend and his brother's wedding. However, they said that they're not going to pay for a destination wedding. So we're kind of caught in the middle deciding, do we go destination or do we do what they want, stay in town, but maybe get some help with it?
0: I mean, do you need the money?
1: No, but it would be nice. I mean, what would the financially smart thing to do be? I mean, I know George got his wedding paid for. I would love that to happen.
2: Well, I mean, I wish I could give that to you. Destination weddings are going to be more expensive, I imagine. Is that why they don't want to do it? Or are there other reasons?
1: You know what? Actually, I think the destination wedding is going to be less expensive.
2: Overall.
1: Based on what we've priced out so far. Yeah,
0: it depends on how you're doing it. Are you flying? Like, are you footing the bill for anyone flying out? Or is it just like the wedding is here? If you can make it, great. If you can't, see you later.
1: Great question. So if we pay for it, everyone else is going to foot the bill. It's going to be about $1,500 maximum per person to come out. However, if his parents said, hey, you know, we set this money aside, do what you want with it, we might be able to help the family members and the friends who maybe can't afford to pay for it all themselves.
0: So what if you pitched an idea where you say, hey, guys, we also have some money saved, but we really want to do a destination wedding. What if our portion of the money goes, what if your portion of the money goes towards paying for like the venue and the food and those things, but our portion goes towards flying out like key family members to make sure that they can go, or like subsidizing it to a certain extent?
1: Yeah, so we did try to pitch that already and we got some pushback. So the issue is his dad has 9 siblings and his mom has 6. So mm-hmm. we can't pay for everyone to come.
0: Right.
1: And so I think they want an in-town wedding so that way everyone can come. But we actually want a destination wedding so we can get to talk to everyone and see everyone and make sure that it's not just, you know, the day's over and, oh my gosh, we didn't see anyone.
2: Can you just do it locally and limit it? And you guys just do a little getaway kind of honeymoon situation?
1: We could.
2: Would that be a compromise? Because then you get a free wedding.
0: Mm-hmm.
2: Plus this all expenses paid vacation.
1: I would think that would be a compromise. The issue is if we do a local wedding, then the people who don't get invited might feel slighted.
2: Who's not getting invited?
0: Yeah.
2: You're saying because now it's local, more people can come, but we're still limiting the invite list.
1: I mean, the invite list is still 9 siblings and all their kids and 6 siblings and all their kids, and then that's not even my family.
0: Right. Yeah.
2: So what is his parents willing to cover financially? Is it a dollar amount?
1: So that's what... They wouldn't give me a dollar amount. They said that if they give us a dollar amount, our Mexico trip might turn into an Italy trip. So it's probably significant.
0: See, that's strange.
2: Oh, wow.
0: I'd want them... I don't know why they're being kind of like not telling you the details. I think if I were you, I would talk to your fiance and say, can you please press your parents to get some actual facts so we can plan? It's not because we're trying to tell them what to do or because we're ungrateful. We just need to understand clearly our options so we can make a plan. Can you please ask them for the dollar amount if we do it local? That's all we need, and then we can make a decision. And then I wanted to ask you, Erica, how much do you guys have saved?
1: Yeah, that's a good question. So I only have about 7,000 saved, but I could probably do another 7 before the wedding.
0: Okay.
1: Now, my fiance, he has about 85,000 to 90,000 saved, but, you know, that was actually supposed to be allotted for a house.
0: Yeah, that's a lot of money. Okay.
1: We could spend money on a wedding, but, you know, if it could be free, that would be fantastic too, you know?
0: So I think it sounds like the biggest value is not that it's a destination. It sounds like the biggest value is we get to choose who comes and we get to choose what we spend on it, because we'd rather have more money going to other things like a house or the honeymoon. Is that fair?
1: Yeah, I do still really want the destination. I think if we do the destination, it'll limit the guest list without us having to limit the guest list.
2: But that's the reason you're doing it then, is to sort of force the issue and go, well, then I don't have to invite everyone because not everyone can come.
0: So, yeah, so to George's point, guest list is number – if we force rank these priorities, guest list is number 1, destination is number 2, not overspending is number three is what I'm hearing.
1: Yeah.
0: Okay. So I think that what you and your fiance need to do is do what you would like to do. And that's it's your choice. If you want to do a destination wedding, do it and invite who you want. And the adults are going to decide if they can make it or if they can't. The best thing that you can do is give them a save the date pretty far in advance and let them know here's when it is and here's what it's around, what it's going to cost. And do what you want to do. It's your day. It's up to you. It's not your job. It's not your job to make sure everyone can attend. Let me say that. It's your job to create the wedding that you want.
1: Yeah, I know. I really do want the destination wedding. The only other fear that I have is it kind of ticks the in-laws off when we said we wanted a destination wedding.
0: That's all right.
1: So do we need to worry about that?
2: I mean, you'll have to live with that. I don't know how long they'll hang it over your head for.
0: Yeah.
2: But you're in it for the long haul, so they're going to have to learn to like you.
0: Yeah, and they will. They will. There's always some drama. I'm thinking back in my own mind about my own wedding. There's always some kind of drama, and over time, it goes away. And it just solidifies. All that does, Erica, honestly, is solidify what takes place when you get married, which is that bond going towards you and your husband, and you're kind of moving away from –

0: mom and dad and your family and kind of doing things the way they want you to do them. And you're moving towards you two being a unit and living your life the way you want to live your life. And that's, it's almost like the first foray into that lifestyle.
1: Yeah. Deciding if you guys were in my shoes, what would you do?
2: I would personally try to come up with a compromise where they feel honored. And that might be you guys do the destination wedding with a small group, but then at home, when you guys are back, there's a big celebration and you kind of make a little, your own wedding out of that. And that way all the people get to come, there's still a celebration, and who cares when the actual, you know, nuptials happened? That's the question.
1: But then we both pay for it. It's like we would pay for the destination, they would pay for their shopping.
2: Then you guys can talk about it. It might be you guys pay your own way to Mexico to have your destination wedding. That could cost you 15 grand, and then they might cover 40 grand for an in-person wedding back home.
0: And I would say use your money that you have and have the wedding that you would like to have. Give everybody a fair amount of notice, price some things out, and let that be that on that.
2: I think you're wanting the cake and you want to eat it too. In this case, it's the wedding cake. But it's, I want to have my wedding my way, but also I want someone else to fund it.
0: Yeah,
2: even
0: no, you
2: though
0: can't
2: they
0: do
2: have
0: that.
2: Their own thoughts. If
0: you
2: it's someone else's budget, they're going to have some level of say. I wish they said carte blanche, here's a check for 40 grand, do what you want, Erica. Mm-hmm. That would have been the cool thing, right?
1: Yeah, I think that's what Dave did, didn't he?
2: I'll have to check in with Dave on his plan. But here's what I did. Our wedding that we won,
0: yeah.
2: 50 people total, including bridegroom, bridal party. So we had to throw a second party just to have everyone we wanted to have.
0: And
2: so that was a compromise.
0: And see, I had a destination wedding, and we invited 75 people, and I think 70 came, and I never did anything else back
2: home. That was
0: that. That was that on that.

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0: right back at the phone lines where we have Julie in West Palm Beach, Florida. Hi, Julie. What's up in your world?
1: Hi. So I inherited a home, and it has solar panels, and it has a 25-year debt attached to the solar panels. And I've been on social media, on Facebook and such, and I keep getting advertisements for canceling your solar debt. Is that possible to do?
0: So how much of the home, how much are you paying every month in these solar panels, just in the solar panel bill?
1: $300.
0: $300 a month. Oh, my gosh. Okay. And are you telling me, like, when you contact the business, there's nothing there, or are they still in business? What's going on with the business?
1: The people that installed the solar panels are out of business.
0: Okay.
1: And the automatic payments are coming out, going to a whole nother business.
0: Okay, so that's what I was going to do. Have you separated, like, the lender, like, who actually holds the loan, aside from the installer?
1: Mm-hmm.
0: Okay. And what are they saying?
1: Well, I haven't spoken to them, but I'm getting these, you know, advertisements saying that if you have this installer, you can cancel your loan with this. And they're using the same company that I'm paying. Mm. So that's why I don't want to click on it, you know, and then get on a whole bunch of other lists.
2: Yeah, my fear is they charge you a hefty fee, and then it doesn't end up getting canceled, and you're still on the hook.
1: Right.
2: And you're just out more money.
1: Right. And I've gone through Financial Peace University, and I'm 100% debt-free. Thank you. And so I don't, you know, I'm like, wait a minute, now I have a house. And
2: yeah, how did that work in the contract? I'm sure that came up when you bought the home, what was going to happen with the solar debt, because it's in someone else's name.
1: It's inherited. I inherited it from my father.
2: Oh, from your father. So the debt is technically in his name still, but you legally owe it?
1: Well, when he, yes.
2: Okay.
1: Because he gave me the house in his will, and the house has the solar contract.
2: What's the total left on the loan?
1: 40-something thousand.
2: Ouch.
0: That's a lot.
1: Yeah.
2: What's the interest rate on this?
1: 3%. Might have gone up by now.
2: Yeah, I'm just wondering, if this was part of the contract you signed, I don't know that it's just going to go away. I don't know how the lender would just cancel the debt magically just because it was inherited.
1: Right.
2: Have you talked to an attorney about this?
1: No. Should that be my next step?
2: I might just be worth a consultation to see what your options are.
1: Okay.
2: Because if you can get out of this unscathed, that's awesome. But I don't want you to go down a rabbit hole of clicking advertisements and people promising you things that aren't true.
1: Right. And I have learned not to do that, because I learned from my Financial Peace University. You answered my question, and I appreciate that so much, and I appreciate the Ramsey Solutions. This is awesome.
2: Absolutely. Yeah, I'd be looking at all that fine print you signed to see what your options are when it comes to getting out of this thing, if you owe it in full, if there's any remedy here. I would at least do that much homework before deciding, all right, I'm just going to attack this thing like any other debt.
0: I feel like she doesn't have a lot of options just because she legally signed for that when she got the house.
2: This is part of it.
0: Yeah, this is kind of part of it. That's tough. Try to avoid solar at all costs. That's the takeaway here.
2: Anything where someone shows up at my door, I'm usually like, this is probably not a good deal for me.
0: I feel that.
2: That's usually how it goes with solar. They're promising you, hey, that electric bill's high. Wouldn't you love to pay $300 a month to something else instead?
0: I would not. No, thank you.
2: Woof.
0: Let's go to Caleb in Cincinnati, Ohio. Hey, Caleb. How can George and I help?
3: Hi, how are you guys?
0: Doing all right. What's up in your world?
3: I am in a process of closing on a new home, and I am going back and forth on whether I should get a FHA or a conventional loan.
2: Do you qualify for the conventional loan?
3: Yes.
2: So what's the benefits for you going FHA? Just less money down?
3: That would be one thing, and the purchase of the new home is contingent on the sale of my current home.
0: And how does the FHA help you in that situation, the contingency? It doesn't.
3: There is a deadline on it. It's basically the FHA, I would have the liquid cash right now to close that I need. Conventional, I will not have that liquid cash accessible until my house is sold.
0: That kind of sounds like a protection for you, in my opinion, because if your house doesn't close and you needed that money to put down on the new house, you're going to have two mortgages that you're paying. Can you handle that?
3: Correct. Yes. Yes, I can.
0: Without a renter, just I'm going to just carry two mortgages?
3: Yes.
0: Okay, then that really shapes why do the FHA loan. If you've got the money, then I'd be thinking, okay, let me put more down so that there's equity built in at close versus going the FHA route and putting less down.
3: What I'm saying right now, I probably won't have the 10% to put down if I go the conventional until the house sells. Once the house sells, I mean,
2: you'll have the proceeds.
3: Yes.
0: Why are you afraid of, because having a contingency is a fair thing. Why are you afraid of waiting? Is it a build and you've got to get it? Like what's causing you to have to make that call right away and you can't wait?
3: I mean, I could wait. I mean, you know, it's something new for me. It's a big move. It's out of my city, and I don't know, just an attachment to the house, most likely.
2: Mm-hmm. Have you seen it in person?
3: Yes. Okay. Yes.
2: This isn't like sight unseen. Well, the other problem with FHA, and I'm sure you've heard of this, is MIP, the mortgage insurance premium. It's about 1.75% upfront of the loan, and most people roll it into the loan because they can't afford it.
0: Mm-hmm.
2: And so that just becomes a bigger payment with less down.
3: Correct.
2: Because 3.5% is required.
3: Yeah, I can afford that.
0: Right, but you're going to be paying that long term.
3: Over 30 years, and it's going to accrue to over $40,000 more that I'm going to pay for the same exact home.
0: I think you're in a rush, and I think the rush is, and I understand there's a time crunch if you're moving, but can you rent for a while? Because I think that that time crunch is causing you, Caleb, to look at options that honestly aren't ideal for you and that are going to cause you to pay more out of pocket in fees long term and have a worse loan long term, when we could go, okay, let's just put the current house on the market. Let's let it sell. Let's go move to the new location. Let's rent for a year, which is what we would suggest anyway. And then certainly in that amount of time, the current house is going to sell. You'll take the equity and then you'll be familiar with the new area and you'll buy a new house in the new area.
3: Okay.
0: Tell us the timeline so we can kind of help you a little bit more.
3: My closing date is the 23rd of October, or November. I'm sorry, November. So I have
0: 23rd of November. And how long has the house been on the market?
3: The house has been on the market for roughly 3 months. Not my house, the house that I'm buying. The house that I am, my home has been listed as of Friday last week and just updated today with the photos from the photographer that came in.
0: Okay, so your house, your current house just went on the market, and you're
3: correct.
0: In the Cincinnati area. We have a tool on the Real Estate Hub where you can actually type in your city. So if you were to put Cincinnati, Ohio in the Real Estate Hub, which we're doing right now, average median days on market for you is 40 days on market. So if your house, Caleb, is in good shape, you've had a realtor, one of our realtors look at it and they're saying, hey, yeah, you're good to go. I mean, I think that's a fair assumption to say, hey, this could take 40 to 50 days to sell.
3: Okay.
0: But the key here, I think the key for you is gathering all the information so that you can make the best choice instead of pushing yourself into a corner and saying, my only choice is.
2: 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That's how you're going to make a good long-term decision.

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0: 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Let's go to Jennifer, who's in Los Angeles, California. Hi, Jennifer. How can George and I help out today?
1: Oh, my God. I can't believe I'm talking to you guys. How are you?
0: We're doing good. Happy to talk to you, too.
1: Okay. Well, let's see. I deserve to be better, I think.
0: 100%.
1: At 63. And so I plan on working probably another 10 to 11 years. I'm in sales.
0: Okay.
1: And I have $15,000 in an emergency fund. My 401k, sadly, with a company match, is at about $83,000. I forgot to tell the screener I have another $50,000 in another 401k account that I had that I just kept there, let's
0: okay.
1: say. So I have the $83,000 and the $50,000. And I'm just wondering, at my age, how can I maximize this? Should I roll over my existing 401k with my current company into a Roth? Is that something that I should do? Or so really, those are my questions.
0: Does your current employer offer a Roth option for 401k?
1: I think they do. It looks like they do on the website. I mean, I can tell you the name of the company.
0: I mean, if they offer that, I would 100% go for that. And then if you have this mm-hmm. old 401k, is the old 401k with a different company?
1: Yeah, it's a different company, and it's a financial advisor, basically, a company that's been with my family, so it's with them.
2: But it's not a 401k anymore, then, right? Did he roll it over
1: no,
2: to an IRA?
1: It's not right. It's a Charles
0: okay.
1: Schwab.
0: Okay, great. So
2: you got an IRA with $50K, $83K in your employer, 401k. You want to retire in 10 years. That's the goal, 11 years.
1: Yes.
2: Making up for lost time. We're willing to work till 74, is that right?

0: crazy. I could probably work till 80, but, you know.
1: Okay, you sound great. You sound like you're in great health.
2: Well, we want
1: what do you
2: to
1: make?
2: Work only because you want to, not because you must.
1: Yeah.
0: Yeah, well, I feel like I need to, I must, because I never saved in all my life.
2: Yeah.
0: So
1: are you single?
0: You guys, so. No, I'm married, but I really don't want to talk about my husband because we do everything so separately. I'm just really concerned about this account for me.
1: So in retirement, you're only going to have access to your own money. He said, don't touch my pot. You guys split every bill?
0: If my husband passes away, he is 11 years older than me, then I would have something. I would have our house.
2: What does he have?
1: What
2: can
1: about
2: you
1: his
2: tell
1: retirement
2: us what he
1: accounts?
2: Has in retirement, just so we know what passes to you and if it passes to you?
0: Say that again. I'm sorry.
2: Can you tell us what he has in his assets? Because if he does pass before you, we can have an idea of what would pass to you.
0: Yes, yes. I believe he has about $100,000 that he does draw from monthly. He has a pension also that's separate.
2: Do you know how much he gets for the pension?
0: I think it's about $2,000, I want to say, plus Social Security.
2: And do you know if it's structured in a way, you know, sometimes with school system, a pension can be structured in a way that you get more monthly, but when you die, it dies with you, or it can be structured in the way that you get less monthly, but when you die, it can pass to a spouse. Do you know how his is structured?
0: Yes, I do. No, it just goes with him monthly, and then when he passes, that's it.
2: That's that. So just the $100,000 that he's drawing off in the pension?
0: Yes. No, from a separate account to kind of help ends meet with the pension.
2: $100,000 plus the $2,000 a month. And what's the third thing?
0: Social Security.
2: Okay.
0: And I think that's about $1,500, I believe.
2: Is his Social Security more than yours will be?
0: Mine will be close to $4,000.
2: Okay, so you'll keep yours.
0: If I take it up to 70-something, yes.
1: Okay, so we at least have that on the horizon, plus whatever you have saved. So what is your current income for the year, your gross income?
0: It's about $130, give or take, with a bonus commission.
1: Awesome. And do you have any debt?
0: No.
1: No home mortgage?
0: No, my husband pays for that. He does that.
1: Okay, but if something happened to him, would you be on the hook for the mortgage?
0: Yes, because the house would go to me.
2: Is it close to being paid off?
0: I think it's about $400.
2: Okay.
1: So no. What I'm trying to factor in is you need a whole lot less for retirement if we're not needing a mortgage payment factored in there. Mm-hmm. So that's why I'm trying to figure out all the variables instead of just saying, yeah, you should be good. But based on your current income, we recommend investing 15% until the house is paid off, which would be $19,500 for you. And that's without a match. So every month, that would be $1,625 going out. So I'm going to add that. I have our investment calculator up here. I'm going to show you, and you can watch this back on YouTube or Spotify. You have $133,000 saved. We're adding $1,625 a month over the next 11 years, and I'm going to go with a 10% average rate of return.
0: Mm-hmm.
1: So when I hit calculate, it's showing me $785,000. How does that sound?
0: 10 years or so. That sounds amazing.
2: That's great.
1: That's 11 years.
2: If you're living just off of the interest that's generating, I mean, 70 grand a year, that's not bad. Plus you've got your 4,000 Social Security. And what I would be talking to your spouse about, I understand, I may not agree with it, but I understand that you want to keep the money separate. Yeah. That's your business. However, the conversation that I would be having with him is we're both going to be retiring, and there's things that affect both of us that we both need to have a clear idea of and a clear plan for. And that's the house, because that's going to affect each of you. If you pass first, if he passes first. And so I would want to know, are you guys going to create a plan together to get this mortgage paid off faster? Does he have a plan to do that? Is his plan, do you want to downsize? Start talking at least about that, because that does affect both of you. And for you, it affects you greatly. If that house comes to you and you're used to living in it, and now you've got a mortgage, well, now if you can't afford it, you've got to move, all of these things. And so you both deserve to have a really clear plan that makes you feel secure in retirement.
0: Right, right. Okay. And George, right?
1: Yes.
0: So on the 1625, is that 15% of my income? That's what you calculated. That's where you got that number?
1: Exactly.
2: Gross income.
1: 130,000, 15% of that is 19,500. Divide it monthly, you get 1625. And that's without any match. And I've got the calculator up on the screen now. We finally figured that out. And so that's if your income doesn't grow. So if it grows, if you get a match, this number will be even bigger. And to give you some perspective, $785,000, if you, let's say you had a withdrawal rate of about 6 to 8%, you're talking $45,000 to $60,000 a year is what you could withdraw from that. So about $4,000 a month.
0: Okay.
1: So now if you tack that on with Social Security, okay, that's about $8,000 a month. Now we can figure out, is that enough to sustain our life and lifestyle, the mortgage, health care, all of that at that age?
0: Right. And if I said, oh, I want to retire in 5 years, of course, that number will be way less.
1: Yeah, at that point, you have a very high likelihood of running out of money. And again, I don't know your lifestyle.
0: Yeah.
1: I see you're in the Los Angeles area. I know you have the mortgage still.
0: Yeah.
1: That's probably not going to get paid off in the next 5 years based on the current trajectory.
2: Mm-hmm.
1: And so that's where this conversation with your husband, even if you guys have separate finances, and I wish I could convince you guys to build this thing together, because it feels crazy. You're building two different rocket ships and you're both trying to land on the moon.
0: Yeah.
1: Let's just pool our efforts together.
2: And I don't,
1: if you're the beneficiary, you're a part of his financial plan, whether he likes it or not.
2: Yeah.
1: So I want to know, am I the beneficiary on all these accounts? Can we make sure I's are dotted, T's are crossed? Because one of us is going to croak one day.
2: Not to mention, in a perfect world, there'd be life insurance on both of you so that if one of you passes away, there's a lump sum to carry, you know, at least cover costs for, you know.
1: Pay off the mortgage, cover funeral costs, all
2: of that. Absolutely. So working together is the best bet.

0: 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When
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6: So if you're new to The Ramsey Show, you'll hear us talk about the baby steps quite a bit, and that's because they are the framework that we use to answer every money question. You can learn more about that at the link below, the 7 baby steps, the key to a rich and satisfying life. All right, let's go to Bryce, who is in Winnipeg, Canada. What's going on, Bryce? How can we help today?
7: Hello, hello. You can hear me clearly.
6: For sure.
7: Awesome, awesome. Okay, so my wife and I recently welcomed our baby boy into the world like about 3 months ago. And so my wife has become a stay-at-home mother in that time. And so we're kind of trying to navigate the transition to being a sole income. Last year, she had pulled in $60,000. I pulled in about $55,000. And so with her now going to become a stay-at-home mom, our income is getting cut in half.
6: Yeah.
7: For the next couple months, she will be, pulling in maternity leave, but that'll end April of next year. And so I have a bit of a window. I just want to catch it early and try to get the ball rolling to situate myself using the next couple months to get as sturdy a foundation beneath us as possible. My income itself tends to be highly variable. And
6: uh-huh.
7: So I kind of want to use the slow season ahead of me to hopefully scout out like kind of what I can do to potentially fortify ourselves or us in the best way going forward.
6: Bryce, did you guys plan for her to stay at home ahead of time and you knew this was coming? Or is this kind of like we're figuring it out now as we go?
7: It was like when we had first talked about having kids, she did note that she wanted to have multiple. And I said, if I can make this possible, like I would love to be able to step into the role of being that sole provider. That is not... That'd be an absolute blessing if I'm able to fill those shoes.
6: For sure.
7: I'm just kind of terrified that I won't be able to. And we kind of put ourselves into a precarious-ish financial situation.
8: Has she already put in her notice at work?
7: Yeah, she's been away from work for the last 3 months.
8: She's not coming back.
7: Yeah.
8: Okay. That's what I'm trying to figure out, if there's still an option for her to go back to work for a season until you guys can figure this out. Because right now you're bringing home like $3,000 a month?
7: Right now it's busy season, so I'm actually close to bringing home $4,000 a month.
6: Okay.
7: And that is good for what I'm doing. And then obviously with her mat leave in, it's closer to about $6,500 a month. And
8: okay.
7: We are squirreling away every cent of her mat leave right now.
8: Good. So you're figuring out how to live on your income alone.
7: Yeah, pretty much is what we're trying to kind of figure out how to do.
6: Have you put it in a budget and seen what the difference is? Like, seeing, okay, if I make $4,000 a month and she brings in nothing, what is the difference? Are you in the red or are you in the green? There's just no margin. What are you finding?
7: Right now, it's as far as I can tell, it should on paper be in the budget. It should be, we should be $200 in the green, which isn't great, but at least we're in the green.
6: Okay.
8: What's your rent or mortgage payment?
7: So in this, we actually have 3 mortgages, which is why this gets kind of wonky. So our first mortgage payment for our primary house is $950 a month.
8: Okay.
7: So we're good on that. That one we're clear. The other 2 mortgages we have are rental properties, and they end up being net zero. So what they generate completely covers the cost. One of them is a seasonal cottage. It can only be rented out for half the year, and so that's the reason.

0: exchange, you have three properties and you only have $200 of margin. That's really, really, really, really, really tight. And then you have two rentals that are net zero. And if for whatever reason, you don't have a renter that month, or that renter goes away and it takes you a while to re-rent,
1: a big repair,
0: you're up a creek without a paddle, my friend.
2: I had a feeling you'd probably kind of say that.
0: Well, it's not because I don't want you to. It's not because I don't want you to have rentals, and it's not because I don't want you to have your dream. What I really do want for you, Bryce, and I know George feels the same way, is we want you to feel secure, and we want you to feel peace. And whenever you bring a baby into the world, that is invaluable to
1: and
0: be able to lay your head on the pillow.
1: Your priorities
0: night.
1: And dreams have changed. Right now, the priority is she needs to stay home at all costs. That is the goal. That's the dream, which means the other dreams need to go away for now. And that might mean you sell these properties, you take the equity, you have a bigger emergency fund, and long term, we need to get your income up to make this work.
0: Mm-hmm. What are these rentals worth? What do you owe on them, and what are they worth?
2: Okay, so the first rental, the seasonal cottage, is worth $200,000, and we currently owe remaining mortgage on it is $150,000, so we have $50,000 equity in it.
0: Okay.
2: And then the other one is a condo, which is worth $65,000, and we owe $50,000 for it. And that one was actually unforeseen. I wasn't planning on having that much risk, but a family member of mine was at risk of going homeless.
0: Okay.
2: And so my wife and I, we put our hand out, got the property to have them that person put into it.
1: Well, that's a problem, because you have to evict them now if you sell this thing.
2: That I recognize that.
0: What if you sold one and took the $50,000 and paid this one off, the second one off?
2: I'm quite tempted to do that for sure. It would bring more stability, which would be definitely nice. It's just obviously it's hard to let go of kind of a dream.
0: Well, you're not letting go of it. I want to reframe your mind. You're not letting go of it. You're reframing it and you're restructuring it to where it's more solid. Right now, what you've built has a horrible foundation. And we're saying, hey, we really like real estate. And we love the fact that you're trying to help family member. We love the fact that you want to stay at home mom. We love that. Let's do it with a firm foundation. The best way to go about this, even if you just do this baby steps a little bit at a time, the first thing, let's sell this one rental that's earning you no money. Let's take the $50,000 and let's at least shore up this other thing. I understand you don't want a homeless family member. Buy yourself some time. Start having the conversation with the family member and saying, hey, we have a life here that we have to live. We're going to need you to start either paying rent or find another place to live.
2: Well,
0: and then you can.
2: They have them. That's the thing with regards to this other one.
0: But it's just at cost.
2: Also,
0: it's cost. Yeah. You're not.
1: What are they paying
0: anything
1: for rent?
2: Right now it's. I'm trying to remember what the charge went off the top. It's $900 that we're charging them because we're trying to shore up getting the debt paid off to get that. So we're going to be dropping the rent down to $650 to be at the net zero cost, so that it's not so we don't run into weird like.
1: But here's the problem, Bryce. You're not in a place to be super generous like this. I hope one day you are, but right now you guys are tight. You just lost half your income, and you're trying to make this life work while trying to be generous over here, while trying to keep the dream alive with this cottage. And that baby changed things. And I think we need to own that we can't have the cake and eat it too, and that something's got to give. And if they can afford $900 in rent, let's try to find them somewhere else they can rent for $900.
0: Yeah.
1: That way you can sell this property, simplify your life, and be able to afford your life with just your income.
0: Yeah, because then what if you sold that property, you got the $65,000, and what if you threw it towards your mortgage? What do you owe on your mortgage?
2: So our current mortgage, we owe $175 left on it.
0: Oh, my gosh. I mean, you're chopping that down hugely if you were to do something like that. So do you see what George and I are trying to do? We're trying to get you to... Mm-hmm. Some firm footing here. You're in the mud, my friend, and you're about to slip and fall. I don't think you see it the way we see it, but you've got so much risk on your hands right now. Gosh, please think about clearing these properties. And I don't think that you're going to be able to make this work in a pleasing way for either of you with $200 of margin a month. I think you got to start thinking long term about what that means for both of you.

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3: From ABC News, I'm Wayne Cabot. A stabbing in the cockpit and 18,000-foot free fall screams in the cabin, but a safe landing. ABC's Ian Pannell in London on a flight in which there was a fight between pilots aboard a Fly Dubai jet bound for Tel Aviv, diverted to Saudi Arabia.
4: It seems to have involved the pilot and possibly the first officer. That's certainly what Saudi authorities have said are the two individuals who've been hospitalized. But it's not clear who the instigator was, instigator or instigators. The passengers clearly became involved, but there are questions about who opened the door.
3: ABC News has the statement that Jane Doe gave Cornell University police after she was allegedly drugged and gang raped at a frat house 2 years ago. The DA may reopen the case after initially finding no legal grounds to charge the seven young men. ABC News chief investigative correspondent Aaron Katursky is in Ithaca, New York.
5: Cornell University said it handled Jane Doe's claims appropriately, issuing suspensions and expulsions and barring Chi Phi from campus. But New York's Governor Kathy Hochul, who is a Cornell board member, is now demanding an outside review. She says what occurred here raises serious questions about Cornell's campus culture.
3: Well, the news came only an hour before her scheduled lethal injection, a federal appeals court pausing the execution of Tennessee death row inmate 50-year-old Krista Gayle Pike for a murder she did when she was 18. The judges want more time to review if her allegations of being raped as a child were fully considered. Are prices now rising less than they have been? An index that the Fed uses in setting interest rates shows personal consumption expenditures puts inflation at 3.4% for the year, lower than economists thought. The last U.S. troops pulled out of Iraq today, a sign, Iraq says, of its increasing strength and sovereignty. The U.S. invaded in 2003. 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
3: New controversy surrounding TV ads featuring President Trump. ABC News senior political correspondent Rachel Scott with details from the White House.
10: We are learning the Trump administration is using federal funds from the Department of Homeland Security, specifically Border Protection, to pay for a series of ads, including one that's nearly identical to an ad that ran during the president's 2024 campaign. This has drawn widespread criticism from Democrats and Republicans, calling it an egregious use of taxpayer dollars. But still, the White House is standing by this. There's no sign this is going to be pulled down, and I'm told the president has personally pushed for these ads.
3: The National Weather Service is dispatching survey teams to assess damage from a possible twister that hit the Texas panhandle overnight.
11: As sirens wailed in the darkness, flashes of lightning silhouetted a terrifying sight.
12: Oh my God!
11: A rope-like tornado stretching to the ground southwest of Amarillo. Even employees at the local National Weather Service office had to shelter in place. The potential twister was accompanied by heavy rain and flash flooding around the city of 200,000.
3: It's ABC's Jim Ryan. 89 years after Amelia Earhart's disappearance, a team of researchers from Purdue University is set to lead an expedition next week and determine if a tiny image on a map shows the wreckage of her plane. An object was discovered in an Apple Maps image in 2020, submerged in a lagoon near a remote Pacific island. I'm Wayne Cabot, ABC News.
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3: Cloudy skies expected with fog and spots early today, with a slight chance of rain showers. Daytime highs approaching 73. Southwesterly winds 5 to 10 miles per hour. Chance of rain showers tonight. Lows dip down to about 59. Overcast skies. Slight chance for showers tomorrow. Highs level off around 65. Cloudy skies expected. That's the weatherology forecast for AM 1300 KGLO. Right now, it's 68 degrees.
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4: 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Coming up on the show today, we're going to talk grain storage here during harvest and preserving that grain. John Mays with Central Life Sciences is going to join us for a conversation. After the bottom of the hour, North Dakota Senator Kevin Cramer will join us, and we'll also get an update on harvest, slow progress in parts of Iowa and Illinois. Kurt Martin's BASF Technical Service Representative for Eastern Iowa and Western Illinois is going to join us coming up later in the show. Let's get started, though, and dive in and talk about some of the latest news surrounding conservation. USDA has announced a new regenerative pilot program, yet the Senate Farm Bill is looking at cuts to the Environmental Quality Incentives Program. We've touched on this before. We want to get an update on things with Rebecca Bartles, the Executive Director of Invest in Our Land. Rebecca, welcome back to the show. Hope all is well.
7: Hello. Thank you so much for having me.
4: So I mentioned there USDA this week announcing that they're going to increase financial assistance for the regenerative pilot program for fiscal year 2027. And I have to think that is maybe some good news. But on the flip side, the Senate Farm Bill, as I understand it, would still cut EQIP by nearly $2 billion as it is written. So talk about this for us a little bit, Rebecca.
7: Yeah, it is a complicated situation. We definitely applaud Secretary Rollins and USDA for the expanded investment in the regenerative pilot program. We expected the demands to be high, and it's great to see that recognized in USDA's actions.

0: But at the same time, like, the regenerative pilot program is funded through EQIP and CFP, which is the same program that turns away, I think, 3 out of 4 farmers with valid applications due to lack of funds. So it's a carve out of EQIP and CFP. And the level that that EQIP and CFP was set at was set just last year as part of the One Big Beautiful Bill. So to see the Farm Bill moving through its process with a proposed $2 billion in cuts is a really confusing message to be sending, because we're recognizing that demand for the regenerative pilot, which is funded through EQIP and CFP, is so high, but we're seeing Congress propose cutting it by nearly $2 billion. And so we're very, very hopeful that as the Farm Bill continues to move through its vote, they don't proceed with that pretty significant cut. That would leave, I think, 56,500 farmers with valid applications unfunded if that cut is approved.
1: I wonder about this, and I'm just, as I'm hearing you talk about this situation, it almost feels like it could be one of two things maybe in my head here. USDA, maybe this is their way of kind of pushing Congress to say, you know, we're trying to invest in EQIP, don't cut this. Or in the other side of this, it could be option B, where, you know, the left hand isn't talking to the right hand, so to speak here. This just seems, you know, very, to your point, complicated, very confusing with how this is all going on right now, Rebecca.
0: It is. It's very confusing, and I think everyone is doing their best to try to work through it. I think in Secretary Rollins' release, the statement was USDA says farmers have spoken and that the programs are oversubscribed. But the pipelines that fund it, like you said, like the Senate bill trims through the same NRCS field offices that lost staff too. So we're seeing that same confusing situation happen both on the funding side and also on the staffing side. So whereas the One Big Beautiful Bill increased and made the funding permanent, in that same year, the staff that delivers the programs was cut by 23%. And I think you and I talked about this last time I was on, but just to say again, like, we're having farmers send us pictures of their local USDA offices when they're going to get support, and there's a sign on the door that says closed due to lack of staffing. And that's not an uncommon situation. Applications are backed up, delivery of funds is backed up. And so at the same time we're recognizing demand is high, we're also not staffing to get the programs delivered well. And so there's a lot of misaligned messaging across USDA and what they're saying and what they're doing. And we're very hopeful for farmers across the country who are going through what could easily be described as a generational crisis across farm country. They need support. They need the USDA to have their back right now.
1: We're talking with Rebecca Bartles, Executive Director, Invest in Our Land. In terms of the Senate, obviously seeing that process work through, it sounds like we're not going to have any farm bill action until after the midterm election now. So maybe a little time for folks to talk to their senators and make their voice heard here on this issue of protecting EQIP, right?
0: 100%. I mean, these are people that are elected to represent their constituency, and they're reasonable people sitting down and explaining how these programs have real world positive benefits on a day-to-day basis is critically important. And I think the Farm Bill extension ran out yesterday, right? And so farmers have waited 3 years for a full 5-year Farm Bill. And now's the time to really underscore both the importance of getting a Farm Bill passed and making sure that it's a Farm Bill that really works for farmers.
1: Well, and obviously thinking about just the need for conservation, Rebecca, and I know that's at the heart of what you guys do at Invest in Our Land. And, you know, with these programs oversubscribed and the need is there and more, and just thinking about farmers being the ultimate stewards of the land, really, at the end of the day, that's what this is all about, right?
0: 100%. Farmers are the ultimate. No one wants farms and the land to be healthier and as stable as farmers do themselves. And conservation practices are not, you know, they're not about climate. Conservation practices are about building a healthier soil and making sure that farmers and ranchers are able to be resilient to things like extreme weather and lower input costs. And no one knows those practical day-to-day benefits better than farmers.
1: Anything else you would add for folks? We've got about a minute left here in this segment, Rebecca. Anything you would add or reiterate as we're watching this situation surrounding EQIP

0: more?
1: No, I think that this is an important conversation to have at a critical moment. Many of the policymakers are home right now. I think getting them out on a farm and seeing how these programs have helped and seeing how the practices that fall within programs like the regenerative pilot program have built up soil health and, you know, made it more possible for farmers to kind of withstand the rocky road that they've been on for the last year or two would be so helpful. It's not a moment to be quiet. It's definitely a moment to make your voice heard.
0: Absolutely. And I know if folks want to learn more about what you guys are doing there at Invest in Our Land, they can go online, investinourland.org. Rebecca Bartles, Executive Director, Invest in Our Land. Always good to talk with you. Thanks for the update and joining us here on AOA. We appreciate it. We'll talk to you again soon.
1: Thanks so much. Talk to you soon. Bye.
0: 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Coming up next, we're going to talk about grain storage as we get into harvest season and beyond. John Mays with Central Life Sciences will join us on the way next, right here on AOA.
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8: It's Rob Sand. You may know me as the state auditor that uncovered a record amount of misspent taxpayer money, or the guy that uncovered the largest lottery rigging scheme in American history, or as the guy that loves pizza. 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I was raised in Decorah, where I learned to hunt and fish and learned right from wrong. Thanks, Mom and Dad. I'm married with 2 boys, 10 and 12, in Iowa public schools. 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I'll be a governor for all and make Iowa not redder or bluer, but better and truer. 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
2: Let's have that conversation right now. Joining us, Senior Director, Specialty Ag with Central Life Sciences, John Mays. John, good to have you back on the show with us, sir. Hope all is well.
3: It is, Jesse. Good to see you.
2: Absolutely. And good to catch up with you again. This is an important time of year to have this conversation, John, because, and I know we touched on this, you and I talked earlier in the year, but it's a good reminder right now that, you know, we harvest, we put this grain away in the bin, and there could be some hidden yield robbers there with pests and things of that nature, right? I mean, talk about this a little bit. Set this up for us, why it's important to treat and protect our grain bins.
3: Yeah, Jesse, I mean, you know, the applications here are wide. You can go in 10 different directions. But, you know, at the end of the day, we're talking about money. We're talking about return on investment. You spend throughout the year all this money, you know, equipment, you know, seed, chemicals, you know, rent, all the things that go into making your crop. But my famous quote that I got from somebody a while back, you know, it was, when it comes to grain protection, if bins were made out of plexiglass, we couldn't make enough grain protection, because it's being able to see behind that curtain and understand that there's pests that are actively trying to rob you of the profits and the hard work that you put in throughout the season. So, you know, to start out, we really looked at this, and we had some university folks, you know, help us with different trials. And the thing that we came to make this simple for growers, we tried to put this into like a, what we call a grain protection protocol. And what that is, it's basically just a simple process of, you know, when you get the bin emptied, make sure it's sanitized and cleaned as good as you can, you know, get under the flooring best you can, because it just takes a minimal amount of dust to harbor a population of bugs that then can, once the grain is added back to the bin, can explode, you know, through there. So it doesn't matter if you're farming, you know, from the Pacific Northwest, you know, all across the Corn Belt down to, you know, the East Coast. We have a bug problem in this country, and it's getting worse. And, mm-hmm. and with grain storage specifically, growers can be losing 10, 20, 25, 30% of their stored grain and not really know it. The main telltale for me is, think about when grain's going into the bin. You don't see a lot of dust. But if you're in a situation where you're unloading that bin and you're seeing a dust cloud, you've got an infestation that you theoretically might not have known about.
2: And that's very true. It's something that I think for a lot of producers, it's out of sight, out of mind, so to speak. They're busy. They're trying to get, you know, the crop out of the field. They want to put it away for, you know, storage and wait for that good marketing opportunity. But you think about it, you mentioned it, it's about money. I mean, you maybe get a 20-cent, 30-cent rally in the corn market, but that could get canceled away by, you know, losing bushels in the bin, so to speak, losing some of that mass and that quality, and you add on elevator fees eventually and things like that, and it all just kind of cancels itself out, right, John?
3: That's right. And you know, let's be honest. We put bins on our farms so that, you know, we've got some logistical scenarios there, but mainly it's put on there so that we have more time to market our crop. And as we're walking through all this, if you look at, you know, the corn market, the wheat market functions this past 12 months has functioned the same way most all commodities have. But if you were able to hold that grain, you know, some portion of your production for the last 12 months, you would have been able to have sold $1.25, $1.35 higher than you could have 12 months ago. So it's a real marketing tool, and you know, protecting your grain, just like you said, if you store that for 12 months and you've theoretically lost 25 to 30%, you can take that out of whatever it is you got on the upside. So we

0: we actively tell people, like, listen, and it doesn't matter where you're at. There's been a lot of people we've met with in the last couple of years that had, they had different contracts with different food suppliers, for instance. And in this case, they were getting a premium, in some cases up to 80 cents more a bushel. Well, the thing that they saw, their quality and the amount of actual grain that they had to deliver was impacted, because a lot of times the facilities couldn't take their grain until later up in the summer, almost into the fall of the next year. And that caused considerable headaches. And I want growers to know that, hey, you know, if you're trying to market your grain or you have a contract that may get pushed back, you're costing yourself money by not treating that grain with a grain protectant.
1: Talking with John Mays from Central Life Sciences. All right, so how do we protect this grain? Let's talk about that a little bit. And I think about this, it's kind of funny, it's timely. It's that time of year around my house anyway, where my wife is, seeing a bug or two, and she says, I got to call the bug guy so they can come spray around the outside of the house, for instance. So thinking about it in that context, I mean, are we doing something similar when it comes to our grain? How are we going about protecting this grain in storage, John?
0: But very much so. It's a lot. You got to think of that bin like your home. It's realistically the bank where you're keeping your money, because you've got your money tied up in this crop. But the grain protection protocol is simple. Once you get that bin swept up and good and cleared out, you can use products like Gravista, and it comes in a dry formulation or a liquid formulation, and you can backpack spray it in. You can spray the walls. You can put the dry down on the floor. Of this product called Gravista, and that gives you a base layer. Now, the thing that we stress to growers, if you're going to store grain for quite a while, say 3 months or longer, it's good to put this grain protectant actually on the grain itself. Products like Diacon, products like Gravista and Sentinel Synergized, you can actually put them on the grain. They're really the only products out there with multiple action modes of action where you can put it on the grain. And we're proud of that at Central Life Sciences, where we've been on the forefront of grain protection. But what I want growers to understand, a lot of times in the field, we're looking at days of control. You're talking about residuals a lot of times when you're in the field. It's the same way with grain protection. If you're theoretical, your dad and my grandfather, use the old tablets and the old phosphine gas. Not only is it dangerous using those old products, but also you don't get the residual that you get with these new modern grain protectants like Gravista and Diacon.
1: Well, John, again, it's something that I think for a lot of growers, it could be out of sight, out of mind, but it's an important conversation to have, making sure they protect that investment in storage. We got about 90 seconds or so left. What would you add, reiterate to folks as they're thinking about protecting that crop here post-harvest?
0: Absolutely. Let's talk about cold weather. Most growers think, if I can get that grain cooled down and it's protected, right? That's not the case. We bring bugs in from the field, and the center mass, you take a grain bin that's, 25,000 or bigger bushels, and most of these bins now are 50, 100,000 bushel bins, the center mass of that bin can stay at a temperature that will allow, the bugs to, go ahead and continue growing their population and feeding and reproducing. So we've got to be cognizant of that. And that's something that I tell growers, hey, when you're looking at protecting your grain, make sure you're thinking through that, because even if you're in a cooler part of the country, you could still have certain amount of population that's growing. Also, we can't foresee how long we're going to need to store. If prices are not good and we want to try to store through the summer, you're going to be in a situation where you could lose a lot of grain really quickly, because that thing turns into an oven after about, in most parts of the country, after about May 1st. And the bug population, it gets warm in there, and they can start to reproduce. So I just want growers to know that there's modern solutions to problems that we haven't addressed on the farm. And products like Gravista and Diacon and Sentinel Synergized, those are probably

0: products that can help protect their grain and make them more money.
1: 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Good thoughts to think about. John Mays, Central Life Sciences. Always good to see you and talk with you and have a conversation, my friend. Have a great one. We'll have you back on the show again soon.
0: Yes, sir. Thank you, Justin.
1: Today's AOA brought to you by Cenex. Coming up next, we'll talk with North Dakota Senator Kevin Cramer right here on AOA.
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8: Soybeans and cattle are higher, corn and hogs are lower. I'm John Perkins with a Brownfield Market Update. 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Quarterly soybean stocks are a little bit below expectations. November's up 4.75 at 13.02.5. January's 5.75 higher at 13.18.5. Corn was much larger than expected. December's down 16.5 at 505.5. March is 15.75 lower at 520.25. Cattle are up. Box beef's mixed at midday. Most active live December is up $3 at 223.80. November feeders are 437 higher at 335.27. And hogs are down in profit taking with October 40 lower at 78.97. And December lean down 20 at 69.55. Cash business and pork are weak at midday. John Perkins, Brownfield.
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15: Keeping America's farmers and ranchers informed. 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Now back to Jesse Allen.
1: 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Joining us right now for a conversation, North Dakota Senator Kevin Cramer. Senator, it is good to talk with you again, sir. Hope all is well.
16: Well, it's great to catch up with you. And, you know, if things were any better, it'd probably be illegal, or I'd be complaining needlessly because life's pretty darn good all in all.
1: Well, I appreciate you making some time. I know things are wrapping up on Capitol Hill here as we head into the October recess and the midterms coming up and more. And a number of things I wanted to ask you about. And I know, just for starters, let's talk about some of what's been going on Capitol Hill and, you know, ahead of the midterms here. We're waiting on, you know, this farm bill to maybe come to the Senate floor here after the midterms. I know there's a lot of talk about high diesel prices, high input costs in general for farmers and ranchers in rural America. What's the pulse on Capitol Hill right now? What are you hearing on some of these issues, Senator?
16: Yeah, well, so it's interesting because let's start with the diesel prices especially, but other inputs as well, which are all sort of related, right? Anything that had to come through the Strait of Hormuz is a problem and has created scarcity and supply challenges and consequently very high prices. And unfortunately, Jesse, I don't think there's no silver bullets. There's no short-term fixes to a lot of these issues. So as you talk about it in the context of the midterms, which are now less than 5 weeks away, it's probably not going to get solved. So then what's the plan going forward? And I think some of it, some of it is that the actual conflict in Iran itself, which I will say Iran is barely hanging on. But they hang on enough with their theology that, you know, even if 1 in 100 missiles gets through, even if a single drone out of 1,000 gets through, because we value life so much more than their culture values life, particularly if you're a member of the regime, there's risk in everything, and that still has the impact of, you know, the negative impact on supply chains and whatnot. So, you know, the Strait of Hormuz right now, there's as much diesel or as much commodity going through as there has ever been. There's as much oil passing through as there was before the war broke out. And yet, because there's risk involved, the cost of moving the product is still so much greater. So just as an example, where a ship might have might cost $60,000 to move a tanker through the Strait of Hormuz, today it'll cost over $1 million. Even though it can make it, the risk just causes particularly insurance costs. So there's no, again, it's my point being there's no short-term fix, but there are long-term fixes, and I think one of them will be the end of that conflict, which I don't think is that terribly long far away. The regime's barely hanging on, but there's also, I just think we've seen through a very bright spotlight a significant vulnerability that we have as a nation yet, even with fuel, for example, being the number one producer of oil in the world, and yet we only refine, what, about 30% of our refining is American oil. So we still are dependent on other places, and we should be setting the prices, not taking the prices. And we need more refining in the United States. Yeah. But again, that's a longer term play. But we can do some things like we're just now, as of last night, set the schedule for the first vote back after the election on permitting reform that we have a lot of Democrats in support of and have helped us draft that would help us do more refining much sooner in lower costs. So there are things like that. I think on the fertilizer side, the other inputs, a lot of it comes back to supply chain again. More friendly supply chains, maybe even more domestic supply chain. You know, the whole, you've followed, I'm sure, the potash issue, whether we want Saskatchewans or Belarus or we should be doing more of it in North Dakota or in the United States. I don't think everything has to be an America-only, position, by the way. I think we ought to do more with Canada and get that back on track. That's one of my goals. But again, these are longer-term issues. Markets are the biggest issue, right? I mean, there's no way to replace 1.5 billion people in China overnight. And so we ought to still be looking for opportunities with China, but also more domestic opportunities. Again, all longer-term plays. I think that, North Dakota entrepreneurs have found a lot of solutions with, particularly with seed oils and the ability to create biodiesel and for a domestic market. Perhaps there's more opportunity there. All of that to say, in the shorter run, the farm bill is really important. We, you know, I don't know if we've got to, but we ought to get the farm bill done in the lame duck. I think we'll have a very productive lame duck, Jesse, after election. Whether there's a switch in power in one or both chambers or none, people are ready to relieve the pressure valve, if you will, and then and get to work on some serious stuff.
1: Well, you mentioned Canada and how that's a priority of yours. And so I'll go there for a little more context and thoughts. I know we continue to have these issues with trade between the U.S. and Canada. Obviously, the broader USMCA agreement, what is happening there. And I know for your constituents in North Dakota, I mean, this Canada, this back and forth, this is a big deal. And it's, you know, everything from dairy to, you know, fertilizer getting caught up now in this and, you know, cross-border commerce in general. And so talk a little bit more about this situation with the U.S. and Canada. What are you hearing and what can be done to, you know, try and resolve some of these trade issues?
16: So, yeah, so I hear a lot because in Canada, I'm known as the Trump whisperer. In the United States, I'm known as the Canada Whisperer, and I happen to co-chair two important caucuses. As you know, Senator Klobuchar and I are the co-chairs, the Republican and Democratic co-chairs of the Canada-U.S. Interparliamentary Group. So we stay pretty well connected to members of Parliament up there, and then and the premiers, and I have a lot of premier friendships in Canada. But also, Senator Angus King and I are co-founding chairs of the American-Canada Economic and Security Caucus, ACES Caucus. And so I talk to the Canadian leadership a lot, to include the Prime Minister, certainly their premiers I talk to a lot. The Ambassador Wiseman calls on a regular basis. And I talk to our team a lot. When I say our team, Jameson Greer, their trade representative, and others, I spent a fair bit of time with their trade representative, Trade Minister LeBlanc. So just sort of trying to keep the relationship strong, because I think Jesse, and this may not shock your audience, but one of the biggest problems we have is not even just the tariffs or the lack of a done deal, if you will, but the relationship itself has been hurt so badly that, and Canadians are very sensitive people, I've noticed. They, you know, they take insult rather seriously and, sort of want to fight back, and I think they've created some political challenges for the Prime Minister, even though I think he's very popular now as a result of sort of walking away from the last deal. I bring that up because the last, you know, deal that got sort of at the last minute waylaid, I think there's a little fault on both sides, but I think one of the things was that Prime Minister Carney needed to demonstrate that he's standing up to the big bully of the United States of America. We're the big country, obviously, the much bigger economy, and that's sort of the leverage that Donald Trump plays a lot. But for those of us in the northern tier, it's North Dakota and Canada, it's Minnesota and Canada, it's not the United States and Canada, and so it has a bigger impact on us. Potash being an obvious one, supply chain for automobiles, you know, dairy not so much anymore. It's still big in agriculture, but not such a big deal in North Dakota. But there are a whole host of other areas that it hurts, including tourism. Here's the good news. The good news is when I talk to Ambassador Wiseman, when I talk to Minister LeBlanc and even their chief negotiator, what you find is that things are better than they appear, that there's a lot of drama playing out publicly, but that at a private or at a more personal level, it's not going that badly. They're back to discussing things informally on the trade deal. In a lot of ways, USMCA has saved the day, because a lot of USMCA products are, you know, being exempt from a lot of the tariffs and whatnot, as are some agricultural things. But all of it has a negative impact. It all has its own sort of chain of events that are negative, and we just have to get back on track. But I think after the election, again, and the pressure valves released, I think you're going to see people getting back to the negotiating table, and I'm eternally optimistic, but I have reason to be, I think, based on my conversations with people on both sides of the border.
1: Yeah. Well, I appreciate the insight on that. We are getting up against the clock. We got about a minute left here. Any final thoughts you'd share with farmers and ranchers listening in to the show right now?
16: Yeah, well, the good news is that we're making a lot of progress on my dispute with the federal government over waterfowl production areas and the easements that so many North Dakota farmers, I mean, we're 52% of the waterfowl production area easements. South Dakota's 36%, so together we're 88% of those easements, and that means 48 other states have duck hunters that want to swamp our land. And we made some real progress in the last few weeks with Fish and Wildlife Service, with Department of Interior, and with the White House as they become better educated on just exactly what a contract for a 30-acre easement means. It means 30 acres, not 300. And so that's the good news. You know, but at the end of the day, more than anything, we need more markets, new markets, both domestic and international, and the trade team, I think, is they're doing their best to put it together, both in, you know, smaller buys as well as the big countries like China.
1: Absolutely. Well, Senator, always good to talk with you. Appreciate the time. We'll let you get back to it there on Capitol Hill. North Dakota Senator Kevin Gramer, thanks for joining us on AOA, sir. Thanks. Appreciate it.
16: Bye-bye.
1: Today's AOA brought to you by Cenex. We'll get a harvest update from Iowa and Illinois coming up next on AOA.
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5: 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Well, let's get a harvest update and focus in on parts of Iowa and Illinois. Joining us now, BASF Technical Service Representative Kurt Martins is with us on the show. Kurt, it's good to talk with you again, and hope all is well. Sounds like for a lot of folks, especially in Iowa, harvest season's kind of getting off to a slow start here, Kurt.
6: Yeah, sure is. Thanks for having me on. I wish I could share more harvest news and yield reports, but I really don't have any because it's been so wet. Very little harvest activity has occurred so far this fall.
5: Let's talk about what you've seen, and maybe let's start on the Iowa side of the river here first, Kurt. And I know you have just been traveling in parts of Iowa this week. Obviously, all the rain, it's been very wet. It has slowed things down substantially here. What have you been hearing from growers who've maybe been able to turn a wheel here a little bit? As we try to get things rolling, I mean, what's kind of the honest takeaway from Iowa here as we get ready to roll into October?
6: Yeah, again, not a whole lot of harvest reports to be had out there. The handful that I have gotten, they have said corn is better than expected. Again, you got to think a lot of the first fields that come out are usually on farms that might not be their best farms and just getting things going. So you hear those reports, that's a good early sign. The handful of beans that have came out, those are also, those yields look pretty good. And the way we're able to finish this crop, that's kind of what I'm expecting. And again, in my part of Iowa, even when we were hot in July, we were getting a little bit of rain to keep things going. And I thought we've got a pretty good crop on our hands this whole summer. So I'd be curious to see if that trend continues as more folks get into the field next week.
5: I wonder with some of the rain and the soggy weather and more, from an agronomic standpoint, any concern about stalk rot or late season disease pressures, things like that?
6: You know, that's another concern that's coming up. As I've walked fields and our customers have been in fields, they're reporting very poor stalk quality, and that makes sense with the amount of disease pressure and stress that we did have on this crop. Now, you got to think the last two falls for us have been very smooth, very dry, very smooth. I think harvest went very fast. And even though the stocks weren't great in some of those falls, didn't matter because, again, harvest went pretty smooth. Now we're in a year, again, stress, diseases, it's adding up and it's making the stocks weak. And I hate to say it, it's not a good situation to be being delayed in harvest right now, because every day and every time a storm

0: They've been talking, you know, you go back to like the Pro Farmer Harvest Tour, or Crop Tour, and, you know, that tour reported some stress really adding up on that crop and lower yields. And that's kind of the reports that I'm getting from those areas. Not only delayed harvest, but also just the yields, just, I think, too much stress, probably from being hot and dry. And they also got planted later than normal as well. I think kind of it's adding up corn yield wise. Anyways, that might have the crop off a little bit. Again, that's kind of been noticed in the crop tours at the end of the summer. So that seems to be kind of coming to fruition with some of the early yields that are coming in right now.
1: All right. What, as we really get into harvest season, folks are delayed a little bit. What tips, reminders would you share with farmers as they're maybe sitting on the sidelines here a little bit and waiting for some dry windows? What would you tell folks to remember and reiterate to them right now?
0: It's really showing up, you know, as we've talked about the stock rots and the standability in this corn that could become a factor here if we get delayed anymore. Walking through my trials, you know, our fungicide trials in particular, you know, a Valtima fungicide application, those fields that got that treatment are looking excellent. The plant health is there, the yield's going to be there, the stock quality is excellent compared to untreated, and even some other fungicides that have applied out there. You know, that application, we sometimes doubt that application, or we stress about that application, especially if we're not seeing disease. But you know what, we had southern rust show up late, we had tar spot come in late, and we obviously had a lot of different stresses come in. We had different bouts of heat stress and excessive moisture in the late summer. And I tell you what, those Valtima applications not only can help control that late emerging disease, but also help those plants get through those stressful periods. And I think we're going to see a really, really big response from those Valtima applications again. And it's just about the management of this crop. And that's just one of many steps, but an important one when we think about how we finish off this crop and really maximize those bushels under a stressful year, because obviously we again, a lot of different stresses thrown at this crop, especially the corn, and every bushel's counting.
1: Anything else you would add or reiterate to folks here before we wrap up our conversation today, Kurt?
0: You know, as we get, if we are delayed a little bit, it's our last chances to get out and scout our fields and to see what worked and what didn't work. I know we're all chomping at the bit to get going with harvest, but again, don't forget to take a few minutes here to, again, get one last look at your fields and look and see what was working well for us and what didn't. And, you know, it's time to start, you know, harvest is getting going here. We're in those plans for next year already, and this is the time we start thinking about making changes to our crop protection program for next year.
1: And absolutely. 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Thanks for joining us on the show. We'll look forward to talking again soon.
0: You bet. Thanks for having me.
1: 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I'm Jesse Allen. Have a great day. We'll talk to you tomorrow right here on AOA.
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5: From ABC News, I'm Wayne Cabot. Knife fight at 34,000 feet. Nearly crashed a Fly Dubai flight today. ABC's Ian Panel on a cockpit brawl aboard a flight from Dubai to Tel Aviv with mostly Israeli citizens on board.
6: Eyewitnesses are saying one of the pilots was stabbed with a knife and that there was a lot of blood on board. They say fellow passengers disarmed the attacker. An Israeli passenger telling Channel 12 News in Israel, there were moments when we were sure this was the end. We heard screams and screams, and then we saw that the cockpit was being opened and there was blood there. An Israeli source telling ABC News it is now being treated as a terror incident, and as you would expect, Prime Minister Netanyahu is being kept updated. Ian Panel, ABC News in London.
5: The Justice Department says it found 10 people who engaged in voter fraud in Minnesota and arrested them. Attorney General Todd Blanche.
7: In total, the grand jury's indictments include 9 counts of illegal voting by an alien and 9 counts of making a false claim of citizenship in order to register to vote.
5: Blanche says that the 10 voted illegally in 2022, 2024, and in this year's primary. More than 3 million people voted in Minnesota in the 2024 election. Just in from Los Angeles, a woman accused of firing at the home of Rihanna and ASAP Rocky has been indicted by a grand jury for attempted murder. They say she drove from Florida cross-country and allegedly shot from a rifle, hitting a trailer in which the celebrity couple was present and a nursery where their kids were. A toddler was found with a loaded gun inside of a Canton, Michigan daycare facility yesterday morning. The teacher noticed the gun, told authorities. The child's mother is a nurse under arrest now. The toddler's father is a Detroit police officer. The National Organization for the Fraternity in an alleged gang rape at Cornell University says all the accused members were kicked out of the Cornell chapter within 3 days of Jane Doe filing her report. This is ABC News.
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5: Tomorrow's October. Election Day is 1 month and 4 days away, and Republicans are hoping President Trump's recent convention in Texas won't be a liability.
12: There definitely is a trade-off here. While Trump remains really popular with his base, his approval numbers with independents especially remain low. And so we see the RNC arguing that by traveling to some of these very safe Republican areas, that we could see local media coverage that reaches places that are more competitive. But there definitely is a political calculation happening behind all of this.
5: After hosting AI CEOs at the White House, the president says they agreed to voluntarily constrain what they're going to do when it comes to posting AI information. Reaction from associate professor at Northwestern University's Center for Responsible Technology, Zapper Vakil.
13: I think the latest meeting at the White House

0: behind closed doors was an effort to show consensus, to say, hey, everything's going to be okay. We got this. And the reality is there's not consensus amongst the tech companies, and there's definitely not consensus amongst voters and amongst in society.
1: The TSA has a new standing order for its officers. No sitting. They're taking away chairs at the airport checkpoints to keep officers alert. The union says having a chair to sit in is not a privilege. It's a basic human decent thing to do. Wayne Cabot, ABC News.
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3: Sunny skies and 69 degrees. Good afternoon. Here's a look at local news on today's edition of the Midday Report here on your hometown news station, AM 1300 KGLO. KGLO weather, quick check of that. 73 with a mostly cloudy sky today with winds on the southwest at around 5. Cloudy tonight, good chance, 60% chance of scattered showers, a low of 58. Winds out of the west at around 5. Tomorrow, cloudy with scattered showers early with a high of 65. Thursday night, partly cloudy, a low of 46. Friday, mostly sunny with a high of 62. Friday night, partly cloudy, a low of 44. Saturday, partly cloudy with a high of 64. Recap of the weather comes your way shortly before 12:30 here on KGLO. In the news this noon hour, the Winnebago County Board of Supervisors is beginning the process of updating zoning ordinances for solar fields and data centers, as well as industrial crypto facilities and battery systems that store electricity for wind turbines. A crypto mine is already operating near the town of Thompson, but concerns about data centers have been raised in neighboring Hancock County, where a moratorium has been voted down twice. Susan Smith says she and the other Winnebago County supervisors are not starting from scratch.
4: We've been looking at the Green County zoning ordinance as just kind of a base to see where we need to change it, fix it, add to it, and that's part of the discussions.
3: Supervisor Terry Derby says the ordinance will address issues like water usage.
5: We're just trying to get ahead of the game here and make sure we're doing it right, do all our research, and protect everybody.
3: Derby says most recently built data centers are used using closed-loop systems that recirculate water to cool the facilities. Derby will propose that the ordinance also include a reference to acceptable noise levels.
5: I was just looking at a decibel scale here. 60 to 70 decibels is a busy street or alarm clock. Hair dryer is 70 decibels. We will put in here 65.
3: State law has noise restrictions for vehicle exhaust systems, but there are no statewide regulations for noise in cities or counties. Well, the Iowa Citizens for Community Improvement Action Fund held a town hall meeting last night in Mason City to share concerns about the impact of data centers. The organization's strategic operations director, Katie Beekler, says the Mason City event was the third in a series of meetings as they are looking to learn more from people on the ground.
6: For most people, the concerns are this is happening too fast. These are happening all over the place. They are coming from billion and trillion dollar corporations, and we just don't know enough yet to be making these kinds of decisions so quickly. So folks are really wanting to pause and just take the time to be able to learn about these, understand what the impacts will be on our land, on our water, on our air, and on our communities, so they can protect the people and places they love.
3: Beekler says one of the big things they hear from people is about the water use by data centers.
6: Are these things going to be polluting our water? We've heard a lot about closed loop systems, but what does it take to use a closed loop system? What kinds of things cool that? And then where does that go? Does that pollute our water in the end? Folks are really concerned about water quantity, right? So we're hearing a lot about, oh, we won't use much water, but will they or won't they? We don't know. Again, right, we're wanting questions answered because we don't have all the water in the world to give away. Once our aquifers are depleted, they're gone.
3: And Beekler says power usage by data centers is also a big concern.
6: Electricity is a huge concern. We know that in other places that have tons of these, people are seeing their electricity bills or utility bills skyrocketing. And right now, especially, folks cannot afford their bills to be going up by $200, $300, $400 right now.
3: And Beekler says they've been trying to organize people to raise the issue of what impacts data centers could have on their communities.
6: We know that this is not inevitable. We know that organized people get things done. And so we're happy to talk to anybody who is interested in organizing against data centers in their community, because we know that organized people can fight back and they can win what they want for their communities.
3: Beekler says they plan to have more meetings, such as the one held Tuesday night in Mason City, to take place around the state in the near future. A Charles City man wanted for 6 years on multiple felonies has been arrested. 26-year-old Vontrell Middleton has been charged with first-degree robbery and ongoing criminal conduct, both Class B felonies, each punishable by 25 years in prison. Two counts of secondary robbery, Class C felonies, punishable by 10 years, as well as secondary theft and false imprisonment. According to court records, Middleton was accused, along with two others, of robbing a person in Floyd County on February 22, 2020. And he allegedly robbed a man at Knife Point in the 900 block of Spriggs Street in Charles City on February 27, 2020. And he also, along with two others, assaulted a victim, held them against their will, and took their vehicle on March 1st of that year. Middleton had been arrested in late March of 2020, but he failed to show up for a scheduled court hearing later that year. Court records show that an arrest warrant was served on Monday by the Floyd County Sheriff's Office, with Middleton now being held on $25,000 cash-only bond. His arraignment hearing is scheduled for October 12th in Floyd County District Court. A plea change hearing has been scheduled for a former Charles City man accused of sexual abuse. 30-year-old Cody Darrell of Cherokee was charged in August of last year with third-degree sexual abuse for being accused of performing a sex act by force or against the will of a minor either on the night of July 4th or morning of July 5th, 2024, in the 1100 block of Hildreth Street in Charles City. Darrell's trial was scheduled to start on October 13th, but court could show a plea change hearing has now been scheduled for October 12th at Floyd County District Court. A plea change hearing has been scheduled for a Forest City man arrested in Sarasota County for illegally possessing a firearm. According to a criminal complaint filed by the Iowa State Patrol, they conducted a traffic stop near the intersection of County Roads B20 and S28 north of Clear Lake on April 3rd, where they say the driver was in possession of a .22 caliber rifle that was in the front passenger seat. The complaint says 47-year-old Christopher Heft allegedly admitted to being in possession of the rifle and stated that it was loaded. Heft previously has had numerous felony convictions in the state of Iowa, including two prior felon in possession of firearm convictions in Hancock and Winnebago counties. Heft's trial was scheduled to start on October 13th, but court records show that a plea and sentencing hearing has now been scheduled for October 19th in Sarasota County District Court. Well, after nearly three decades, a suspect is now in custody in a Central Iowa vehicular homicide case. Matt Kelly with more.
7: Des Moines police say 64-year-old Leslie Ruby died just outside his East Side home in a hit-and-run crash on September 29th of 1997. Officers found the vehicle, and evidence identified the driver as then 28-year-old Gerardo Garcia Michel, who had fled the state. The case was featured on the popular TV show America's Most Wanted the following year, but didn't uncover the suspect's whereabouts. That same episode was rerun almost 29 years later and did prompt a tip that led authorities to Garcia Michel in Ocean County, New Jersey. U.S. Marshals took him into custody in late August, and he's now being held in New Jersey until he's extradited to Iowa. Radio Iowa, I'm Matt Kelly.
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3: 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Cloudy skies, 69 degrees, as the Midday Report continues here on KGLO. Governor Kay Reynolds is calling the legislature back to Des Moines for a special session on Friday to vote on new incentives for a proposed steel mill in southeast Iowa.
10: This is a transformational opportunity.
3: Reynolds is among a handful of Iowa elected officials who are in the Oval Office with President Trump on Monday to reveal the deal. Reynolds indicated that she had engaged in tough negotiations with the company that plans to build the plant.
10: It has been incredible synergy in the state of Iowa working on this project.
3: Now, Tuesday, in a news release, Reynolds said the state of Iowa has a memorandum of understanding outlining the terms of a partnership with Mesabi Metallics, and the legislature will be asked to make reasonable and limited updates to an already existing state economic development program. The Major Economic Growth Attraction Program currently provides rebates for sales taxes on construction materials. The company gets tax credits for each full-time worker hired once the plant opens, and a refundable tax credit worth 5% of a company's investment in the facility. That would equal $750 million on the proposed $15 billion project under current program rules. While she was at the White House, Reynolds said a program called Source Iowa will be launched at the end of the week, too.
10: So we want to make sure that Iowa businesses that are located in the state have the opportunity to partner with Mesabi Metallics.
3: The governor's proclamation calls on the legislature to convene at 8:30 Friday morning. Iowa Association of Business and Industry President Nicole Crane says 63% of members still plan to make capital expenditures in the fourth quarter.
11: We've seen that number this year be between 60 and 70%, which is really remarkable. That shows that Iowa companies and Iowa manufacturing, they're investing in their businesses. They're investing in their buildings and their equipment. So that's really great to see.
3: 47% of their members expect their sales to expand in the quarter. She says they're feeling things are stable right now.
11: Last year in July, as we entered that third quarter, things were a little bit different. And then that's when the tax bill at the federal level was passed. And that's when we really started seeing things take off for businesses. They're like, okay, we know this is what our tax policy is going to be. And so I think as you see these numbers, this reflects people saying, okay, things are stable. Yes, there's peaks and valleys, but overall, our business is stable. We're in a good spot.
3: Crane says getting the workforce they need is still a concern.
11: Finding people isn't really the challenge for most of our members. You know, of course, they're always looking for more and the right people, but it's really that retraining.
3: Crane says the ABI Foundation has continued to work on the training aspect and are reaching out to younger people to get them on track early. She says the announcement of the plan for a steel mill in Southeast Iowa is a big boost for them.
11: We think it reflects more than two decades of work by ABI, by our association. You know, we're statewide to really better our state's regulatory and tax climate. And we're glad to see that companies are choosing to grow and locate in Iowa.
3: ABI has member companies representing all industries and sizes in all Iowa's 99 counties. University of Iowa researchers say demographics and risk factors like smoking, binge drinking, and obesity are linked to 76% of the higher rates for five types of cancers that are common in Iowa. University of Iowa Public Health Professor Mary Charlton is one of the lead researchers. She says they find a higher number of unexplained cases in some types of cancers because their causes aren't entirely known.
12: Things like prostate cancer, postmenopausal breast cancer, there's some mystery left to those. You know, we don't know either on a population basis or an individual level basis what causes all those types of cancers. But we know what some of the big risk factors are.
3: Researchers looked at factors like age, race, tobacco and alcohol use, and county radon levels. State Medical Director Robert Cruz says the findings show that there's a lot of ways Iowans can reduce their risk for cancer by making lifestyle changes, getting regular screenings, and installing radon mitigation systems.
13: The findings do tell us that a substantial portion of Iowa's cancer burden is associated with factors where proven prevention strategies exist. And that means we should not wait to act.
3: The state provided funding for University of Iowa research into Iowa's high cancer rates. Researchers say the second part year of the project, which is funded by federal dollars, will look into potential genetic and environmental risks for factors for prostate, breast, lung, colorectal, and melanoma cancers, which make up over half the cancers diagnosed in Iowa. There's still some areas of the state where drivers are still waiting for the speed limit on their two-lane roadways to increase to 60 miles an hour. Iowa Department of Transportation Highway Administrator Tony Gustafson says they changed some signs pretty quickly after the law allowing the increase took effect in July.
14: On a primary system on our two-lane roadways, we were immediately able to change out about 1,200 signs or so approximately. Most of that was just an overlay. We put a 6-0 that we riveted over the 55.
3: There's still some 171 segments of highways across the 6 DOT state districts to get finished.
14: District 3 Northwest Iowa has 40-plus segments to look at yet, as well as East Central Iowa, Cedar Rapids, Davenport, Dubuque. They have about 40 segments to look at yet, so So there still is some work to be done, but it's going to get wrapped up by the end of the year.
3: And he says they have to evaluate every segment to see if raising the speed limit is justified.
14: It's more of those curvilinear routes or routes where we've had some crash history on that we want to take another look at.
3: Says the decision is easier on highway stretches that are pretty wide open with wide shoulders and not a lot of geometric issues. And one of Iowa's space heroes is adding another honor to her long list of accomplishments. Peggy Whitson was inducted into the National Aviation Hall of Fame at a weekend ceremony in Washington, D.C. Whitson still holds the record for the number of days accumulated by any American or woman in space at 695. The Beaconsfield native flew three long-duration missions aboard the International Space Station. After the third mission in 2017, during which she broke the endurance record, Whitson was asked how it felt to join the ranks of other legendary space explorers.
15: Well, I'm not sure I'd put myself in that same category, but I do think that having records, breaking records all the time is important for NASA. It shows that we are still progressing, we are still doing new things, and continuing to expand on what we know about space. And so I think it's very important for us to be breaking records, important for all of NASA. So, it gives me pride to be a part of that.
3: 2009, Whitson became the first woman to serve as NASA's chief astronaut, the most senior position in the NASA Astronaut Corps. Retiring from NASA in 2018, Whitson returned to space as commander of Axiom 2 in 2023 and Axiom 4 in 2025. That's a look at local news on the Midday Report today on KGLO. Sports is next.
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18: This is Gordon Deal. 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
3: 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High school volleyball last night, Newman swept Westport 3-0, 25-15, 18, and 21. 13th ranked at 2A Lake Mills swept West Hancock, 25-10, 14, and 12. 15th ranked at 3A Garter Hayfield Ventura swept St. Edmund, 25-17, 13, and 21. North Union swept Northwood Kansas, 25-18, 18, and 17. Bishop Garrigan over Belmont Clemmie, 25-11, 16, and 16. North Butler, 3-2 over 13th-ranked St. Ansgar last night. North Butler took the first and third sets by scores of 25-20. St. Ansgar took the second and fourth by scores of 20-25. And then 15-10, the final set for North Butler. Hampton Dumont Cal, they were 3-2 winners over Charles City. 21-25, 25-18, 25-22, 13-25, and 15-8. The night volleyball team dropped a 3-1 decision to Southwestern Community College last night in conference play. Southwestern won 23-25, 25-22, 25-21, 25-23. Sophomore Brielle Volker led the Trojans with 17 kills, 19 digs, and 2 aces. Freshman Paige Kuhn had 10 kills in the block. Nyack returns to action on Thursday night at home against top-ranked and undefeated Kirkwood. Match time at the Nyack gym is slated for 6 o'clock. Nyack now 7-13 overall, 2-5 in the conference. The Newman Cross Country teams ran yesterday at the Jessup Invitational. Girls' side, it was Alexis Mejica finishing third in time of 18:47 to lead the Knights. Newman finished 18th with 460 points. Coconut Valley won the girls' team title with 84 points. Waukon was the runner-up with 143. The Newman boys finished 14th with 41 points. Benton Community won the boys' team title with 47 points. Denver was second with 58. Aaron Carlson and Newman's best finish, placing 17th at a time of 17:59. Head to the local sports roundup story in the sports section at KGLOAM.com to see the full results from the Jessup invite. The Bay City High Boys golf team finished tied for ninth at a trip event in Ames on Tuesday. The River Hawks shot at 346, tying with

0: Fort Dodge. Dallas Center Grimes won the team title with a 280. Nathan Berkeley had Mason City's low score, shooting 4 over par, while Gavin Drake and Drake Jordan of Dallas Center Grimes were medalist, shooting a 3 under. Berkeley and another teammate and coach Troy Rude from the boys golf team, they'll be in tomorrow morning as part of the school spotlight program. Thursdays, we focus on the Mason City Community School District at 7:30 Thursday mornings here on KGLO. Iowa coach Kirk Ferentz says the Hawkeyes had no trouble moving on after a thrilling 2019 win at Michigan. 14th-ranked Hawkeyes take a 4-0 record into Saturday's game at home against 5th-ranked Ohio State.
1: You know, didn't have to give a talk about trap game because, I mean, you know, just look who we're playing. So that you know, that kind of took care of that. That made it easy. Didn't have to work too hard to get everybody back to just reality, because the reality's on that screen anytime they look at those guys in any three phases.
0: Ferentz says not only do the Buckeyes rarely lose, they seldom are involved in a close game.
1: The last 16 games now, last season, and the games this year, 4 games this year, they've really only had 2 contests that were even close. Other than that, it's been pretty wide margin of victory for them during the regular season games. And those 2 games, I think, was a 7-point differential and 1 point this year. So that just gives you an indication of how strong their team is, how strong the program has been. So big challenge, and, you know, we'll have to be at our best.
0: Well, the Iowa defense has a huge challenge against Ohio State star receiver Jeremiah Smith, as the Heisman Trophy candidate is averaging 154 yards receiving per game and already has 7 touchdowns.
1: This guy, I mean, just, you know, I remember 2 years ago getting ready, a couple of plays he had made the week before that, you know, he's perfectly defended, and, you know, he still makes the play, and sometimes that's the way it goes. You know, that's what great players do. So you got to try to, if you can find a way to maybe make them play a little bit off their rhythm, that's a good thing, but it's easier said than done.
0: Hawk Talk tonight with Kirk Ferentz, 6:30 to 8 here on KGLO. The game Saturday, kickoff at 2:30, pregame at 12:30 here on KGLO. Iowa State coach Jimmy Rogers says the Cyclones need improved tackling this week as they get ready to host West Virginia. Rogers says the Cyclones missed 29 tackles this past week in a 31-17 loss to 15th-ranked Utah.
2: Some of those are not finishing. Some of those are over-pursuing, and some of those are less of them this week were drop of the head. It was just like not wrapping up and getting a really good running back to the ground. Some of those were the angles coming in pursuit. We're going to clean those things up this week.
0: And Rogers says better tackling and being assignment sound will be a must against a West Virginia spread option attack.
2: Your job is to tackle the dive, you tackle the dive. Okay, and then the next person has to be able to tackle the quarterback, and the next person has to tackle the pitch option off of that. And you have to put your eyes in the right spot. And for you to be balanced in the box and everybody to be able to set an edge, do your job, play from inside out, and tackle the football, one thing's got to be done before the next step can occur.
0: West Virginia's 3-1 to start the season. Jonquel Jones had 21 points and 13 rebounds. The number 8 seed New York Liberty beat the top seed Minnesota Lynx 87-71 in game 2 of their WNBA playoff series. And the Liberty advanced to the semifinals. Brianna Stewart added 21 to help the Liberty become the first number 8 seed to eliminate a number 1 seed in the league's 30-year history. Now, the WNBA has undergone a number of different playoff formats. Many of those, it wasn't possible for that matchup to happen, but it's, since 2022, they've been using the top 8 format since that year for the quarterfinals. York now awaits the winner of the Atlanta-Washington series. Indiana Fever, they're not going away quietly in the 2026 WNBA playoffs, as All-Star guard Caitlin Clark had a double-double before fouling out to lead the Fever to a 99-89 victory in Game 2 of their series against the Las Vegas Aces last night at Indianapolis. Clark had 27 points and 15 assists. She had 14 points and 11 assists at the half and became the first player in WNBA postseason history to have a points and assists double-double in one half. Minnesota Wild defenseman Brock Faber is out indefinitely after undergoing surgery to repair a fractured skull. Wild general manager Bill Guerin said a time frame for Faber's return would be announced at a later date. 24-year-old Faber took a puck to the side of the head during the last preseason game. He skated the 9th most minutes of any player in the NHL last season. He was in line for a major role again on the top pair with Quinn Hughes. Wild will open the regular season on Thursday night at Nashville. Hughes will skate with Captain Jared Spurgeon instead. It's got Hawk Talk tonight, 6:30 to 8, here on your home for the Hawkeyes all season long, KGLO. That's Check Midday Sports. Back with weather to wrap things up on the Midday Report after this.
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0: Coming up on 12:29 here at KGLO, visibility is getting better off to the east. There was a dense fog advisory in effect for Floyd Mitchell counties and east of there, but Still seeing some spots where the visibility is a mile and a half or less, so make sure if you're traveling to the Northeast, take a little extra time. When we talked yesterday, there was a flood watch in effect for our listing area. That's been canceled for Cerro Gordo, Hancock, Kossuth, Winnebago, and Worth counties in our listing area. Still in effect for Franklin, Wright, and Butler, as the majority of the rain is expected to just move a little bit to the south. And most of the forecast when we talked yesterday at this time was rain today through tomorrow, but those chances have backed off a little bit. In fact, just cloudy skies this afternoon with a high 73, southwest winds at around 5. 60% chance of scattered showers tonight, otherwise cloudy. Expecting about a quarter inch of rain. Of course, isolated spots could see some more. 58 for a low, west winds at around 5. Cloudy with a chance for some scattered showers lingering early with a high of 65. 46 for a low tomorrow night under a partly cloudy sky. Cloudy mostly sunny with a high of 62. Friday night, partly cloudy, a low of 44. Partly cloudy on Saturday with a high of 64. And looking ahead to Sunday, 61 under mostly sunny skies. It's mostly sunny at 59 on Monday, 63 partly cloudy on Tuesday. At Mason City, we have light winds at this hour. Relative humidity at 90%. Barometric pressure on the fall at 29.81 inches. It's cloudy at 69 degrees. 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
3: ABC News, I'm Wayne Cabot. A plane has landed in Israel with the Israeli citizens who survived a hellish flight in which they thought they might die. A knife fight in the cockpit sent the Fly Dubai flight into a nosedive and made an emergency landing in Saudi Arabia. ABC's Ian Pennell.
4: I think there are going to be questions about how one of the pilots or one of the crew members was able to bring a pocket knife on board. What was their motivation? Were they operating independently? In other words, was it a lone wolf operation?
3: A Florida woman who allegedly drove to California and fired a rifle shot into the home of Rihanna and A$AP Rocky is now indicted by a grand jury for attempted murder. Bullets penetrated the trailer in which the couple was present and a nursery where the kids were. A Michigan nurse is under arrest after her toddler was found with a loaded gun in a Canton, Michigan daycare facility yesterday morning. The child's father is a Detroit police officer. No word if he might face charges as well. This is ABC News.
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6: The end of the month and the end of the quarter could make for an interesting end of the week in the trade. I'm Mark Oppel. Today's Bottom Line Report brought to you by Helena. Hard to believe we begin the fourth quarter of the year tomorrow. Third quarter ending today with the quarterly grain stocks report. We expect few surprises, but always interesting to see how much grain is still on farm storage, especially corn. We were told that producers sold beans early and stored corn, but have sold large amounts of both the past 2 months. December corn, we think, needs to hold at 520 level into Friday. November soybeans have had a battle near that $13 level. 1280 would be the next very important level to hold as harvest ramps up. This is the Bottom Line Report. 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Well, the roller coaster continues in the livestock trade. December live cattle taking over from October. Good daily trade volume there, but 212, 214 numbers to watch on the downside. That's our bottom line as we move to the fourth quarter. I'm Mark Oppold, wishing you a profitable day and a profitable fourth quarter.
: If
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13: This is the Iowa Business Report Wednesday edition with support from the Iowa Secretary of State, urging you to help make Iowa a trafficking-free state. 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More at ibat.iowa.gov. Announcement was made Monday of a major steel plant to be located in Iowa. Iowa Attorney General Brenna Byrd told me about the project.
14: I was at the White House where the President and Governor Reynolds announced a giant steel mill. The biggest steel mill in America will be built in Iowa. So a big announcement. It means a lot for Southeast Iowa especially. It means a lot for Iowa and for the whole country because it's over 1,700 good-paying, family-supporting steelworker jobs. And it's a big deal bringing American manufacturing back to America and making sure that we have American-made steel. It's very significant for Southeast Iowa because it is a $15 billion project, that's with a B, and it also means that it'll take about 6,000 people to build the plant because it is massive, and that plant will also help support American manufacturing, not only in Southeast Iowa, not only in Iowa, but all over the country so that American manufacturers have access to American steel. It's important for our national security, it's great for our economy in Iowa, and it's great for American jobs for American citizens.
13: Iowa Attorney General Brenna Byrd and I spoke in Cedar Falls yesterday morning. The Iowa Business Report is presented with support from the Iowa Secretary of State, showcasing a streamlined online presence for businesses at sos.iowa.gov. I'm Jeff Stein for the Iowa Business Report.
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15: Good day, I'm Jared White with Agribusiness News on Brownfield. 100 years ago, the founders of Pioneer revolutionized farming with commercialization of hybrid seed corn. See how it all started at pioneer.com/100. U.S. Senator Chuck Grassley says the path forward for the Farm Bill could become more complicated after November's midterm elections. During a media call on Wednesday, the Iowa Republican discussed how a possible shift in congressional control could affect the Farm Bill's future.
16: If it's just the House that they carry, I think we still got a chance to get in the 5-year Farm Bill. If they carry both houses, they would want to write a different Farm Bill next year.
15: He says he's disappointed that the SNAP program continues to be the biggest hang-up.
16: We already compromised halfway with them.
15: Kansas farmer Paul Penner says he's extremely frustrated that lawmakers can't reach an agreement.
17: Nutrition, it is an important component. It always has been.
15: The Senate Ag Committee passed its farm bill out of committee earlier this month, but the full Senate is not expected to vote until after the November elections. A market analyst says having a flexible marketing plan gives farmers an opportunity to capitalize on higher moves in the market. Dan Bossy with Ag Resource Company says prices have the potential to move higher well into 2027.
18: We are seeing stocks declining in all three commodities, and that really indicates an acreage battle for next year. We need more wheat acres. We need more soybean acres. We will need more corn acres, but the U.S. is limited by that.
15: He tells Brownfield soybeans have been the commodity to watch.
18: It's kind of an interesting year in which we've got

0: a record large crop, but we have demand that's even bigger than that crop by somewhere between 40 and 70 million bushels.
1: Bossy says those factors will contribute to some price risk, but producers could consider strategies to leave their upside open. The rising age of farmers and access to skilled labor are challenges for dairies in Asia. Brownfield's Mark Dorenkamp has more from the World Dairy Expo.
2: Dr. Dedi Kornion is a dairy farmer, veterinarian, and project lead with the U.S.-Indonesia Dairy Partnership. He says 70 to 80% of Indonesian dairy farms are small, and those farmers are aging.
3: You know, same as everywhere else. 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
2: He tells Brownfield, technology could help encourage younger generations. In Cambodia, dairy farmer Ziv Sar tells Brownfield, professional labor is limited.
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1: 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I'm Jared White for Brownfield.
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10: Hey, Twins territory, it's Chris Atterbury. 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Unfortunately, no baseball tonight for the Minnesota Twins, but on behalf of all of my partners in the booth here this year, on behalf of John Vitas and Mark Janowski and Andrew Halverson, on behalf of Paul Molitor, Glenn Perkins, Corey Provis, and Dan Gladden, we want to say thank you for joining us all season long. 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

0: I'm Helena McNamee, and it's time for our weekly check-in with the Iowa State University Extension and Outreach Farm Management Specialist Team. And joining us today is Eric Weave. Eric, thanks so much for taking the time to talk with us today.
1: Thank you for having me.
0: So first, I want to start with ARC and PLC. Let's go ahead and get that information to our listeners and out of the way. What updates do we have on that?
1: Yeah, so we actually have kind of a whole pot of things when it comes to the USDA program payments, right? The 2025 crop that we harvested last year, we just finished cleaning out a bin. In most counties across Iowa, probably triggered a payment. And so those payments will start being released in October, right? So just in a couple days, producers might start getting a letter from the FSA office or seeing a direct deposit show up for their ARC PLC payments, right? And so just like to remind producers that have worked with those programs before, 25 crop year is a little unique because after we had signed up back in March of 25 through the One Big Beautiful Bill Act, they changed some of the formulas and calculations. And so for that program year only, it doesn't really matter which program a producer signed up for, they are going to get the larger of the two payments. And so we do have a calculator available on Ag Decision Maker, so you can plug in your county. Remember, those are paid off of base acres and county yields and that type of thing. So not necessarily every acre reported and farmed gets that payment, but it does go off of your base acre. That being said, we haven't signed up for the crop that we're getting ready to harvest yet. That sign-up opened middle of September, and it runs through December 11th. So we can now make an election for the crop that is out in the field as we speak. Given that it's through December 11th, given that we are going to have to pick ARC or PLC as our choice, my recommendation is kind of get through harvest, see what yields are, see what your county level yields look to be. Again, we have an updated calculator for that on Ag Decision Maker as well. And then you can go through that process of determining or estimating which program payment will probably give you the best coverage in respect to the 26 crop.
0: And speaking of harvest, we have had quite the interesting growing season, and it started off rather quiet, but we all know that we will never have a perfect quiet season. So as we are getting into harvest, what are some of the issues that growers are running into?
1: So certainly the weather has stalled harvest. We were looking for maybe getting an early start. We've had what's likely going to be a very wet September, if not the wettest September on record for Iowa, or parts of Iowa anyway, right? And so obviously we've been thinking field conditions could be an issue. Late season, some agronomic concerns started showing up with crown rots and some other molds and diseases, particularly in corn. The other thing that those bring to the front of mind is crop insurance. Most of us are probably used to working with our crop insurance agent post-harvest. I would encourage all producers to call your crop insurance agent. There might be some things maybe a little more unique to this year that warrant reporting issues before harvest so they can be documented, have an adjuster work through some of those processes so that you might have some coverage that you weren't necessarily aware of that can be applied in certain conditions. But oftentimes those have to be done ahead of harvest so that an adjuster can verify those losses.
0: And you recently released an article, and it was about this exact issue. And in there, you talk about keep documentation in mind before and after harvest. What does that look like?
1: Right. It could be photographs or videos of wet field conditions, standing water, things that prevented you from harvesting a crop within the harvest period, stalk deterioration, ear rots. We're hearing some reports of ears sprouting. We always probably in wet years have issues with kernel disease and some of those things, right? But in the case of lodge crops, as part of a hail policy, so above and beyond our multi-peril, if producers carry hail insurance, often that's where wind falls in as well. Producers might have a rider on there referred to as extra harvest expense that would actually pay them for their extra time, fuel, which is a top of mind with $6 diesel fuel, that type of thing. Most policies that do have that rider to cover extra harvest expense will pay 8% of the hail coverage amount in extra harvest cost expense. When it gets to ear rots and some of those, often those are quality issues, which might be covered under your crop insurance policy as well, but they have to be documented, right? And oftentimes they have to be documented in the field. If they later become issues in grain stored on the farm, my fear is crop insurance agents will oftentimes look at that as a storage issue, not a crop production issue, in which case crop insurance wouldn't cover. But if it's documented through photographs, call your insurance agent, report a possible loss because of quality issues. If you're seeing ear disease and ear sprout, get an adjuster out there, document it. It helps make sure that you can go through that indemnity claim process and have what you need so that you can file the appropriate claims that you are entitled to.
0: And if anyone wanted to read the article that you published or to get in contact with a farm management specialist member, how should they go about doing so and finding that information?
1: So that article was released through our Iowa State University Extension Outreach Crops ICM blog. So if you signed up for their emails, you should be getting that. You can also see that on the Iowa State University Crops page and see all of their blog articles in there. A lot of the regional agronomists will be pushing out fall newsletters. Likely we'll have links to that or include that article and that type of thing. But it's certainly worth a call to your insurance agent, particularly early here in harvest, if a producer thinks at all they might have a claim like we've talked about here in the last few minutes. See if they have any special, their particular carrier has any special harvest guidelines or procedures that should be followed. So
0: again, that was Eric Weave, a farm management specialist with the Iowa State University Extension and Outreach. And with this Connoisseur Media Ag Update, I'm Helena McNamee.
2: Take a look under your bed. Find stuff under there? What about jobs? No? Now try your basement. There's a pair of overalls that overall you're not so into anymore. A perfectly good laptop that hasn't sat in your lap in months. And even more stuff, but still no jobs? Well, you really have both. See, stuff is defined as household articles considered as a group. Sometimes this stuff is no longer needed. Wait, no longer needed? That can't be right. Because remember those jobs you were looking for? 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
8: 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I'm Roger McOwen. 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
8: In a recent tax court case involving a donated conservation easement, the donated property wasn't simply vacant land. Its history included longstanding development rights under California law, and those rights were central to determining the property's value immediately before the easement was granted.

0: date. Speed wins. That's why Stein is focused on delivering higher-yielding genetics faster than the competition, and why they release more new Enlist E3 lines than any other company. Stein has yield. Soybeans are back to lower on funded and technical selling. The USDA's quarterly stocks number was lower than expected for beans, and unknown destinations did buy U.S. soybeans ahead of the open. More near-term harvest delays are probable. Conditions could turn drier after that. And with additional pressure from bearishness in soybean meal, corn, and wheat, November beans are now down 7 cents at 12.90 and 3 quarters. January's 5 and 3 quarters lower at 13.07. October meal's down 370 at 356.40. October bean oil is 4 points higher at 67.89. Corn is sharply lower. Quarterly corn stocks were much larger than expected, implying slower than anticipated demand. Corn's also monitoring harvest activity as well. Weekly ethanol numbers did show the multi-month lows for both ethanol production and stocks, but those were also above a year ago. December corn's down 23 at 4.99. March is 22 and a quarter lower at 5.13 and three quarters. And wheat's down sharply as well on fund and technical selling. Quarterly wheat stocks and production were close to pre-report expectations. Rain has delayed winter wheat planting, but the soil moisture recharge is beneficial in most key U.S. growing areas. Still, demand continues to be slow, and that's got December Chicago 16.5 lower at 6.76 and a quarter. Cotton and rice both seeing some degree of technical and fund pressure as well. December cotton's down 27 at 78.59. November rice is 15.5 lower at 16.27. Live and feeder cattle are up sharply on optimism about this week's direct cash cattle trade. We do have a few asking prices at 360 dressed in Nebraska with the bids at 345. Otherwise, the major feeding areas continue to look very, very quiet. Box beef's mixed at midday. Choice beef was up a penny. Select was down 241. October live's up 175 at 218.97. December's 225 higher, 223.05. With additional support from the lower moving corn, October feeders are up 302 at 336.67. November's 360 higher at 334.50. And hogs are mixed, mostly lower on profit taking in the midweek cash and wholesale trade. Pork's down modestly at midday. Midwest butcher markets are steady. At the open, national direct barrels and gilts were 55 cents lower, and the Western Corn Belt was down 5. October lean, 60 lower at 78.77. December is down 12 at 69.57. Crude oil continues to trade just below $91 a barrel. The Dow is lower. I'm John Perkins with a Brownfield Market Update.
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1: Cloudy skies expected this afternoon, with a slight chance of rain showers. Daytime highs approaching 73. Winds out of the southwest, 5 to 10 miles per hour. Cloudy skies expected again tonight. Chance of rain showers, lows dip down to about 59. Slight chance of rain showers tomorrow. Daytime highs approaching 65. Overcast skies. That's the weatherology forecast for AM 1300 KGLO. Currently, it's 70 degrees.
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8: All right, let's do it. 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Jamie Markley, David Van Camp, Scott Robbins. Man, this terror attack.
9: Dude.
8: Terrifying.
9: Crazy. You mean in-flight altercation.
8: Oh, the way it was first reported?
9: Right, which is what it... Right,
8: wait,
9: and then,
8: what? Yeah, in-flight altercation?
9: So, yeah, a Fly Dubai flight heading to Tel Aviv had to be diverted to Saudi Arabia after the co-pilot went all Allahu Akbar, stabbed the captain, and tried to hijack the plane. The pilot fought back long enough for passengers and other crew to come in and take down the terrorist. The co-pilot is from Oman and had worked for the company for less than a year. The captain is from the UAE. Saudi officials have arrested the co-pilot. And yeah, during the flight, the plane fell around 16,000 feet in under a minute, yeah. Dude. I mean, there was damage to the plane because it's not supposed to go that fast.
10: No. This is everybody's fear.
8: Yeah.
10: You know, when you get on a plane. Well, yeah. One of many, but geez, if it gets hijacked like that, something's going to happen like that, and it's going to drop.
8: Well, and you're thinking, if a hijacking is going to happen, it's going to be somebody that you might be sitting next to.
10: Right.
8: It's not the co-pilot.
9: Right.
10: Yeah. Well, you don't suspect that, no.
8: Which is mind-blowing.
9: Yeah, and so that was the big story today, although, again, like the New York Times called it... They got into an altercation. The pilot and the co-pilot got into an altercation. And then the BBC one-upped them by saying that they started to report what was being said about what went down on that plane.
8: Okay.
9: But they said Israel's far-right government says.
8: Oh, gosh. Okay.
9: Mm-hmm.
8: So it wasn't just like, no, it's time for me to go meet 72 virgins. No, it's not time for that. Okay, we're not doing that here and now. Yes, we are. And then he gets stabby.
9: Yeah.
8: And yeah, thankfully these other people, you know, got inside. Now, how did Good Morning America, ABC, handle this story? We can play it if you want.
10: This ought to be fun.
8: Sure. Well, we'll see.
11: Now to breaking news overseas, a possible mid-air terror incident after emergency distress signals on a flight from Dubai to Israel was suddenly diverted. Let's go to our chief foreign correspondent, Ian Pannell, with what we know at this hour. Good morning, Ian.
12: Yeah, good morning, Michael. As you say, this is a developing story, but here's what we know right now. Fly Dubai flight from Dubai to Tel Aviv made a sudden diversion after issuing emergency distress signals. And minutes after a general alert, it then sent an emergency warning of a possible unlawful interference or hijacking. Now, as the plane was about an hour from landing, it then suddenly suffered a rapid descent, plunging from 34,000 feet to 16,000 in 3 minutes. This was over Saudi Arabia.
8: Yeah. You gotta admit, with the accent he has, it kind of adds to the drama of the thing. Awesome. Not that it needs it,
9: right? Yeah.
8: But anyway,
12: passengers on board telling Israeli media the plane lost control after some kind of struggle between the pilots. Some have said one of the pilots was stabbed with a knife and that there was a lot of blood. They say fellow passengers disarmed the attacker and it was able to land. One telling Israeli Channel 12 News.

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6: 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I was raised in Decorah, where I learned to hunt and fish and learned right from wrong. 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I'll be a governor for all and make Iowa not redder or bluer, but better and truer. 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
1: 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David Van Camp.
2: Well, a top federal financial regulator is investigating former Representative Adam Kinzinger for
3: yes!
2: prediction market trades he made.
3: Yes.
2: See, he was betting on whether or not he would get a pardon by Joe Biden.
4: Unreal.
2: And he said, hey, I read the rules at the time. There was nothing wrong with that. I wasn't in Congress at the time. I had no knowledge. No insider knowledge.
5: But you guys won. You guys held. You know, democracies are not defined by our bad days.
6: No, it's whether or not you're going to get pardoned.
2: Right.
7: Crying Adam Kinzinger. He's a super crier. I never saw the guy not cry. He's always crying.
0: That's funny on social media. I did a little post on that today. And like three or four responses were, isn't he a super crier?
2: Never seen the guy not crying.
0: Right.
8: We got to get the dumb rod.
9: When the going gets tough.
10: Damn it, this is too hard.
9: The dumb get dumber.
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12: I love the poorly educated.
1: Super intelligent, super crier, whatever. All right, Nimrods in the News. We go to Virginia. Dude, this guy's on his motorcycle doing 72 and a 25.
0: Oh, my.
1: He's flying. The local police department just released the body cam footage from the traffic stop. And the dude is trying to tell him he was just trying to get to McDonald's.
13: I was moving a little quick, wasn't I?
14: Yeah, way too quick.
13: I know. I was trying to hit the McDonald's breakfast. I know. I was making it.
14: Coming from there here is like 2 minutes.
13: I know.
14: Let me see driver's license.
13: I got you. I was rushing. I woke up late.
14: Wow, I can see you were rushing. 72, it's way too fast.
1: Yeah. Cop said the thing is going to fly off that bike is you. 72, somebody pulls in front of you. Dude, you're done. Not to mention other drivers, pedestrians, everything else.
0: Power of the McGriddle.
1: Not the McMuffin, the McGriddle.
0: Yeah.
1: There's a difference, isn't there?
0: Right.
1: It's the maple syrup. And that's Nimrod's in the News.
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7: Some of America's bravest warriors are returning home wounded. 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
8: My name is Norberto Lara. I served for 11 years in the United States Army. While I was on a combat patrol in Baqaba, Iraq, a rocket-propelled grenade took my arm off at the shoulder. 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I remember just thinking, man, the way I am right now, I don't want to live. 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My name is Norby, and yes, I do suffer from post-traumatic stress disorder, but I'm okay.
7: Don't suffer in silence. 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

0: cloudy skies this afternoon, with a slight chance of rain showers. Highs around 73, winds out of the southwest, 5 to 10 miles per hour. Cloudy again tonight, storms likely, 59. Chance of rain showers tomorrow, high temperatures reach up to 65. Overcast skies. High temperatures reach up to 63. Friday, under sunny skies, 64. Saturday. That's the weatherology forecast for AM 1300 KGLO. Currently, 72.
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3: lot of these people use AI for different tasks.
4: Not Jim, tell you that.
20: Do you use an AI assistant like ChatGPT?
21: No, I got my own intelligence.
20: What do you think
21: I don't need artificial intelligence.
3: He doesn't need it.
22: Does he even know what a computer is?
4: That's what I was just going to say.
3: I'm not sure.
4: I'm not going to use it. I don't know what it is.
3: Different people online talking about that, like him and sandwiches, Bernie Sanders.
4: Right. You're going to count on them.
3: Right, exactly.
4: Yeah.
3: To help usher in
4: new technologies.
3: Exactly.
4: Yeah, right. No, I don't think so.
3: Of course.
4: Mm-hmm.
3: There's a survey out, David. Young liberal women blame what for all their problems?
22: Men. This is the American Survey Center, been making the rounds online. 66% of Democrat young women believe that the challenges women face in America's society are due in great part to the behavior or actions of men. Only 18% of Republican young women agree.
3: It's the algorithm, isn't it?
22: It has to be.
3: At least part of it.
22: Yes.
4: Yeah.
3: And education.
4: Mm-hmm.
22: When asked whether women were to blame for their troubles men faced, only 16% agreed. Now, Republican young men were more likely than Democrat young men to blame women for the challenges that men face, but you're talking 26% as opposed to Democrat women at 66%.
3: Well, for a lot of the young men, one of the conversations they have is just trying to find a young woman that they view as sane.
4: Yeah, but the bar's really low, isn't it? Now we just—it's just got to be sane. Yeah.
3: Well, there has to be other things involved
4: too. Well,
3: of course,
4: but I mean, one of the attributes is being sane.
3: Like that wasn't even a thought.
4: No, I know.
3: Years ago, not even your generation, David.
22: Oh no.
3: Like how a potential date felt about a number of different issues.
4: Right.
3: And you could never even have imagined that a woman that strangled her three kids, she would say, "I understand."
22: Right.
3: I'm with her. What? That was not even in play.
22: Well, heck no, it wasn't.
3: There was, you know, it's funny to me, too, because there's another group of women that are out there online. We've talked about it before and had clips of wanting guys to be just guys. Like, where are all the guys?
22: Right.
3: What happened? There was this got shared all over the place. This woman bummed out because the club scene is dead. She's like, guys aren't there for the girls. It's like to post on social media for their buddies or something. See if you can make heads or tails of it.
23: The club scene is over because men want to be women. They don't even care about the girls in the club. They're not there to impress girls. They're there to impress other men. To post on their Instagram story. If you're in a bathroom line, no guy's letting you cut. You're at the bar, no guy's offering to buy your drink. And they don't even dance. Like, they don't even, like, what are you doing there? What are you doing there?
22: Well, I don't know. I don't know. I'm not a club guy. And at this point, I'm almost 40. It would be a little embarrassing to be a club guy.
3: Well, if you were, like, 23 or 4.
22: Yeah.
3: And you want to meet women. That used to be the thing. You would go out. And as a guy that liked rock music, you went to those types of places and dealt with the awful music because that's where the girls were.
4: Yeah.
3: And now they can't find a guy to buy him a drink. Used to be, you know, for the right patrol that went out, like a group of young women, they knew they weren't buying a drink all night.
22: Yeah.
4: Oh, gosh, no. No.
3: Apparently that's not in play anymore.
22: Huh.
3: Kind of a weird thing.
4: Well, you got to meet him now at the No Kings March.
22: Except all those guys are either boomers or gay. Sometimes both. You know what?
4: I'm not going to throw the boomer thing in there because not all these guys are boomers.
3: No, there are a lot of the older guys that get drugged there. You can tell.
4: Yeah.
3: And some actually want to be there. They're participating. But no, guys are not going to go. If they're looking for sane, they're not going to the No Kings rally.
22: That also is part of it because of how just crazy the whole conversation of toxic masculinity went.
4: Yeah.
22: Like, I'm thinking 10 years ago. So if you're 22 or something, that's basically your entire, like, post-puberty life.
3: Yeah.
22: That you've been talked about. You have to act this certain way around, like, treat them like they're radioactive.
3: Yeah. Yeah. Well, really not related, but another crazy story out of Pennsylvania. And this has been a fight in this town that this biological male has been named Homecoming Queen. Okay. And I see you like, what
0: here
3: are
0: we go again?
3: So it's the coronation of Sammy Gutierrez at Fairview High School. Unleashed a social media firestorm, according to the story. Disgruntled locals blasted the decision online, arguing that a biological female was robbed of her big moment on the royal court.
0: No, she was.
3: Student Council Secretary Logan Thompson accused offending community members of throwing a tantrum. So they had, you know, a whole meeting about it. People were talking about it on social media. What is it? The Erie County Executive, Christina Vogel, said she's been out for years and she's a lovely person. And she goes by she, by the way. Well, I think we get that. All the kids know and obviously love her. The students were given the opportunity to vote. They did. The school district is not going to rescind the Homecoming Queen title because people on Facebook don't like it. The one thing you don't know is, did the kids vote because they really liked this person? Or was half of them like, yeah, who cares? This will be hilarious. We'll do this.
0: Well, there's a contagion element here.
3: Well, some people.
0: No doubt.
3: Meaning?
0: Well, is you feel bad or you feel like, well, this person deserves it. They're brave and courageous. And
3: that would be I think that's in play.
0: Oh, yeah.
3: So in response to the backlash, a district teacher organized dozens of supporters to attend the school board meeting. While no detractors spoke, the district superintendent, Donald Stark, proudly trumpeted. Fairview School District has a student-led festivities, homecoming being one of them. That includes the selection of the homecoming court. We promote inclusion. That reflects our vision statement, which emphasizes respecting and embracing the uniqueness of each individual in the pursuit of their personal success. Sammy was voted by the students, and some parents didn't like that. We voted, and Sammy is our homecoming queen. So there you go.
0: Whatever, man.
3: Yeah, that's public school.
0: I know. I'd also
3: you have a choice. You can get out of there.
22: My only thing is, like, I'd rather just focus on making sure that dudes aren't just crushing girls on a basketball court or volleyball court first. I really don't
3: agree with you.
22: The homecoming thing.
3: Yeah. I mean, it's eye-rolling for sure.
22: Yeah.
3: You know. You look saddened and depressed.
0: Every time I hear this stuff, it's like the social contagion element always comes into my brain. You're just so afraid. Even though, you know it's probably not the right thing to do. You're not going to step out because, man, the peer group is putting the pressure on you.
3: Oh, yeah. Yeah, there is that part.
0: You don't want to be that.
3: Yes. Don't be sad, Scott.
0: Yeah.
3: It's all going to be all right, buddy.
0: All right. There you go.
3: Plus, you're off tomorrow.
0: I am.
3: Yeah, more on that later.
0: Mm-hmm.
3: Oh, it's a big deal. But now it's time to go around the table. We do it a couple of times a day. May not be the biggest story out there, but caught your attention. You want to bring it in. David, what's your story here?
22: All right. Well, I mentioned that Kyrsten Sinema, former senator, her ex-boyfriend and former bodyguard, and it was a scene, man.
3: Oh, with the paintings.
22: Yeah, he broke into her home and threw a bunch of paintings in her pool.
0: In her pool?
22: Just went nuts on her.
3: Yeah.
22: Well, here's an update from the Arizona Republic. Kyrsten Sinema's ex-boyfriend and former bodyguard said he threw her paintings into her swimming pool in part because he felt disillusioned by her relationship with a major U.S. artificial intelligence software developer amid the war in Gaza.
3: What?
22: Free Palestine.
0: That's bizarre. Yeah.
3: Really?
22: Uh-huh.
3: How long has that been going on?
22: I don't know.
3: Man,
0: she's like the Wilt Chamberlain of former politicians.
3: What do you mean?
0: It's just like tag off.
22: Well, she's got.
0: Yeah.
3: Golly.
22: She's got quite the body count, man.
0: Yes!
3: Yeah. And it doesn't really discriminate, it doesn't seem.
0: No. The chandelier's been installed.
3: Yeah.
0: Going to be swung from.
3: All right, Scotty, what do you got for your story?
0: Hey, a watchdog group of medical professionals, the Do No Harm people, we know about them, claims they have uncovered a potential insurance and medical coding fraud on the part of Planned Parenthood. In a complaint that was filed this week, they documented coding discrepancies pertaining to cross-sex hormones and requested the U.S. Department of Health and Human Services immediately investigate. Now, the document alleges that Planned Parenthood may have intentionally misconstrued the nature of these procedures in their coding systems to ensure reimbursement. Even though the government's like, we're not paying for that. They just code it differently, so therefore it comes out differently, which they get reimbursed for. They've also encouraged other affiliates to engage in the same scheme to defraud insurers and bypass common sense restrictions on dangerous sex-rejecting interventions. J.D. Vance said publicly today that they are looking into it.
3: Okay.
0: They just put a different code on something and it gets paid.
3: Wow.
0: So this is...
3: Yeah, that's, that racket's been going for quite a while.
0: Jeez,
3: man. Yeah. For my story, I'm bringing in playoff baseball to both of you fellas. It wasn't a great day for either one of you.
0: No.
3: I don't even know. Are you still an Astros fan, David?
22: No, I have not watched baseball since I learned that they hate me.
3: God,
22: they really hate Scott, and Scott's my friend. So I want to. I don't.
0: Yeah.
22: Partake.
0: Well.
3: So it wasn't the Astros. The whole cheating scandal. It was the thing in Atlanta with the All-Star game.
22: Right. The Major League Baseball bought into left-wing hyperbole and said, "Hey, to hell with the mostly conservative audience base. We're going to just go ahead and move it to Colorado, to Denver."
3: Right. Okay. So the Astros are playing yesterday in the playoffs. Mm-hmm. First of all, it's not a packed house.
0: Yeah, it surprises me.
3: Well, some people are blaming it because it was a 4:10 local start time. Because they spread out the wild card games. So it's not a packed house. And then when they went down to the White Sox, the fans started booing the players. Some of the players did not like it. Christian Walker, first baseman. "It's extremely frustrating as a home player. We're here playing at home. We need cheers. We need energy. We don't need booze. What purpose does that serve in the moment? Whatever fans are feeling, we're feeling it tenfold. We're the ones out there. We're the ones in the fight. We worked our butts off this whole season to put ourselves in this spot, and for guys to get booed, it's frustrating." Where do you land on a home crowd booing the players?
0: If the product sucks and I paid to go in, I got every right to boo if I want to.
3: Okay.
0: I mean, you're losing. And you're losing to the White Sox. Not that that's a bad thing. The White Sox have been pretty good this year. But it's just the idea that what do you want me to do? Cheer? Just because you're the home team? I'm not going to do that.
3: Okay. All right. I mean, you know they're trying. It's not like they're... It's one thing. Like, if you see a guy dogging it down first base in the playoffs.
0: Infuriating. Yeah.
3: And a bobble. And then he tries to run and he's still out. That, I would say, absolutely.
0: Yeah.
3: I don't know.
0: Fair weather fans everywhere, I suppose.
22: Well, I'm just wondering where that guy keeps his purse in the dugout.
3: Yeah, you wonder.
0: He's a really good player, too.
3: Yeah. Yeah. So, there's always a debate that's going on.
0: Yeah, well, empty seat should tell you something.
3: Wow.
0: Maybe it's because they've been there so many years in a row. I don't know.
3: That could be. Oh, man. This mom you won't believe for Nimrod's in the news and a news update next.

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4: All right.
0: Nimrods the News. We go to North Miami Beach, Florida, where, man, this is terrible. This woman, Natalie Belzer, she's 29, arrested after she left her four kids alone when she went on a three-day carnival cruise. Yep, she was actually apprehended when she came off the cruise. You got the father of one of the four kids found his two-month-old daughter and her three siblings inside the home without adult supervision. Oh, yeah. So apparently she was supposed to drop the kids off at the great-grandma's house. And so this dad's like, hey, where are they? Well, she was going to drop them off, but she didn't. And she just left them. And then as far as the judge in this case, not having it, man.
5: You cannot make this up. It says she went on a cruise and left her children home alone.
6: Including a two-month-old baby.
5: She's going to drop them off at the mother's house that never did?
0: Yeah.
5: Who leaves the kids alone?
7: Judge, it's an allegation at this time.
5: They're going to cruise.
7: Judge, at this time, it's only an allegation. She denies the allegation.
5: They arrested her disembarking from the cruise ship.
0: Man, that's Nimrod's in the News.
8: You still thinking job change in the new year?
9: Yeah, I need something that's in high demand and more stable in this economy.
8: IT?
9: Yeah, cybersecurity, maybe even AI.
8: That's what I did.
9: Really? 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
18: From ABC News, I'm Wayne Cabot. A pilot was stabbed at 34,000 feet, fought back, and saved 174 lives, says Israel's prime minister. He says the pilot, despite being stabbed and seriously injured by the co-pilot, opened the cockpit door, allowing passengers and crew to overpower the attacker, preventing a catastrophic mid-air disaster. American Guy Bauman's daughter was on board.
19: It's a horrific incident combined with a miracle, and it's, you know,
3: It's both of those things. It's not just a miracle, and it's not just a horror story. It's both of those things together.
18: The plane plunging 14.

0: 8,000 feet in less than a minute, but the pilot was able to make a safe emergency landing in Saudi Arabia. Defense Secretary Hegseth confirming today the U.S. military will cut 20% of its generals and admirals. The Pentagon says after 12 years fighting the Islamic State group, the last American troops left Iraq today. President Trump called it a quagmire, an excursion to hell, and says that his excursions into Venezuela and Iran have taken far fewer American lives. Crude oil prices are rising again today, despite President Trump's assertion that Iran no longer has a chokehold in the strait.
1: This last week in the Hormuz Strait, which we have almost total control, I would say total, but every once in a while they'll drop a mine in there and disrupt things a little bit. But we have virtually total control of the Hormuz Strait. And in fact, in the last 3 days, more oil has come out of the Hormuz Strait than at any time in the history of the Hormuz Strait.
0: Senate Leader Chuck Schumer says allegations of gang rape at Cornell University deserve a thorough investigation that leaves no stone unturned. The Students for a Democratic Cornell are calling for disciplinary action against the seven alleged perpetrators and changing Cornell's sexual assault adjudication policy. This is ABC News.
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0: The challenge for Republicans, says President Trump, is that nobody's selling his administration's record. That's why he's campaigning as if he's running. He'll be in Texas tomorrow to campaign for Ken Paxton for Senate, and we're told the candidate will be there. The New York Times says Paxton was caught off mic, saying Trump hurt his campaign with his recent convention in Texas.
5: Paxton's team has disputed that report, but the concern was clear even from before that entire midterm convention happened. We saw a number of Republicans in competitive races opt to skip out on that midterm Trumpapalooza altogether. And again, the concern remains the same. While Trump is able to turn out the base and remains popular with the base, he is not so popular with independent voters.
0: ABC's Avery Harper. Attorney General Todd Blanche today announced arrests of 10 people they say engaged in voter fraud in Minnesota.
6: Charges include illegally voting in the general elections of 2022, 2024, and the midterm, the primary elections of August of this year, of August 2026. The defendants that have been charged include foreign nationals from Brazil, Ghana, and Liberia.
0: Federal Trade Commission investigating the safety of AI systems one day after the president and AI leaders said that they agreed to self-police artificial intelligence. I'm Wayne Cabot, ABC News.
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8: Cloudy skies this afternoon, with a slight chance of rain showers. Highs around 73, winds out of the southwest, 5 to 10 miles per hour. Cloudy again tonight, storms likely, 59. Chance of rain showers tomorrow, high of 64, cloudy skies expected. Dry with temps a bit below average, Friday and Saturday, and highs from the low 60s to the mid 60s. That's the weatherology forecast for AM 1300 KGLO. Right now, it's 72.
9: 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McGraw-Milhaven here, host of America at Night. It's America's Town Hall, where all topics are fair game. 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

0: All right. Nimrod's in the news. We go to a posh Greenwich Village apartment building where this Amazon delivery driver drops off a package and decides, I got to take a whiz. So he's in the hallway, and there's security footage. He's whizzing all over the place.
1: Oh, my.
0: Yet, one of the residents said he walked straight back there like he'd done it 100 times. I had shoes in the hallway, a chair in the hallway. And he's peeing and splashing everywhere. Amazon said, hey, it's not actually an employee. It's like a third-party contract worker that just does the deliveries. Which they can always do to say, not on us. But he will not be used anymore after marking his spot there in the apartment. Unbelievable. And that's Nimrod's in the news.

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13: From ABC News, I'm Lindsay Davis, anchor Prime streaming weeknights on ABC News Live. Passengers on board a Fly Dubai flight bound for Tel Aviv managed to intervene and break up a cockpit knife fight as the plane was thousands of feet in the air. After taking off from the UAE today, one pilot stabbed the other pilot, and then it appears he tried to crash the aircraft. The plane made a sudden abrupt descent today, panicking passengers. That plane made an emergency landing safely. Here's ABC's Maggie Rooley.
14: That plane plummeting around 17,000 feet in a matter of minutes, according to flight radar. Listen to how one passenger on board describes those moments.
15: Screaming in chaos, and I was also focused on, like, the fact that I'm about to die.
14: And then another crew member on board, according to Fly Dubai, was able to level out that airplane and eventually performing that emergency landing in Saudi Arabia.
13: The injured pilot opened the cockpit door. Passengers intervened, which allowed that crew member to take over. Cornell University agreed today to an independent investigation into how the Ivy League school handled what a former student now alleges was fraternity house gang rape. New York Governor Kathy Hochul tells ABC News she has serious questions about Cornell's campus.

0: this culture. President Trump is applauding today's withdrawal of U.S. troops from Iraq after 12 years fighting ISIS.
1: Operation Inherent Resolve, which is what they called it, ends in 2026 under the leadership of President Donald J. Trump. We're getting the hell out of there.
0: Trump said it was very bad decision-making that got us involved in this quagmire in the first place. Defense Secretary Pete Hegseth told service members woke culture is no longer welcome.
2: The ideological clowns are out. The patriotic cowboys are in, with testosterone testing on top.
0: Along with BMI and fitness tests and no transgender service members. 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
5: Tennessee's execution of 50-year-old Krista Gayle Pike for a murder she committed when she was 18 was called off 1 hour before the scheduled lethal injection this morning. The federal appeals court wants more time to review her allegations of being raped as a child. Charged with murdering a New York Times exec working in San Francisco, two septuagenarian in-laws.
6: The two 77-year-olds who each reportedly took turns shooting are now officially charged with murder, personal use of a firearm causing death, and the special circumstance of lying in wait. They're accused of killing their son-in-law, 40-year-old Jonathan McKenzie, in a sports complex parking lot in Dublin, California last weekend. New details are emerging that McKenzie was transgender, and court documents claim he had suffered abuse as a transgender man at the hands of the two elderly suspects and their daughter. He and their daughter had been going through a contentious divorce. Alex Stone, ABC News.
5: The New York Times reports Ken Paxton told donors at a Senate fundraiser last week that President Trump hurt his campaign by holding a convention in Texas. The Times says that it has audio of him saying that. A Paxton advisor calls the story manipulated nonsense. The Paxton campaign tells ABC News that he'll be there tomorrow when the president comes calling. I'm Wayne Cabot, ABC News.
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9: Overcast skies this afternoon, with a slight chance of rain showers. Daytime highs approaching 73. Winds out of the southwest, 5 to 10 miles per hour. Thunderstorms likely tonight, 60. Daytime highs approaching 64. Lows level off around 46 tomorrow night, partly cloudy. Ample sunshine expected Friday with a high of 62. 64 Saturday. That's the weatherology forecast for AM 1300 KGLO. Currently, it's 72 degrees.
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1: All right, thank you, Scott Chatton, and thanks to all of you for being with us. 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If you want to join us, Newt Gingrich coming up later today. This is what he's saying, and we'll get into this with him. This may be the hardest election cycle to analyze in my lifetime. And he's a great historian, he's a professor in his heart of hearts. And I have been watching elections since 1956, Dwight Eisenhower, Adlai Stevenson. And yes, with everything I've lived through and studied, I find this campaign frustrating and puzzling at the same time. And he could make the case for a blue tsunami. And he can make the case that Republicans shocked the world. He doesn't know. I don't know. Matt Towery, our friend, we'll get into more details in this as the show unfolds today. Newt will join us at the top of the sometime in the next hour, maybe the third hour today. Anyway, Insider Advantage, they actually polled Minnesota, and they have Michelle Tafoya now in a 1-point statistical tie, 46-45, with the lieutenant governor for the U.S. Senate there. You know, is Minnesota a potential pickup? Maybe because of all the corruption that has been discovered there. I think you have to look at that and look at that as a strong possibility. And, you know, I'm looking, for example, the New York Post today in New York, Bruce Blakeman. You know, he is now saying that I will literally get rid of all income taxes. For example, a single individual in New York making $50,000 a year will pay zero state taxes. And if you're married and your income is $100,000, you would pay zero state taxes. Right now, if you're single, you make $50,000 a year, $2,103 a year. Doesn't sound like a lot, but that's just state taxes. That doesn't include your federal taxes, your FICA taxes, your sales taxes, your hidden taxes, and everything. It's the number one tax state in the country. If you're a married couple, two incomes, you're gonna pay this state $4,201. I mean, it's unbelievable. They're just robbing you blind. Is that the New York that you want? Because that's what's on the ballot. This is what I keep trying to say. You take your worst Republican, they're not supporting Biden, Harris, Mayorkas, open borders. Your worst Republican is not trying to abolish the Department of War and defund it. They're not trying to have open borders, amnesty, no more deportations. They are not looking for a womb to the tomb, cradle to the grave society. They voted for the largest tax cut in history, Democrats' largest tax increase in history. And they're not supporting the shredding of our Constitution. So start with the basics. The big news of the day, and this was terrifying, and what frustrates me, and it does frustrate me, is this radical rise of virulent anti-Semitism, and it's all over the place. You see it worldwide. I am so disgusted with Western European nations that have abandoned their obligations to NATO. They don't want to pay their fair share. They have neglected national security individually as countries, even Great Britain and France and all. Spain is pathetic. I mean, all of these countries, it's really interesting that the former Eastern Bloc countries are way more

0: in tune with evil and had way more moral clarity than Western European nations. And it's staggering what's happening. And, you know, they didn't have the moral clarity to know that it was an existential threat, a clear and present danger to the world, to allow a nuclear-armed Iran and the mullahs in Iran that chant death to America, death to Israel. You know, what did we learn during Epic Fury? We learned that once again, the world underestimated the Iranians' missile range. They have ballistic missiles that can reach London and Paris. And if they had nuclear weapons, which they were very close to getting, guess what? It would have been a disaster. We went over this yesterday. One of our listeners sent in a great text to Linda or email to Linda that said, hey, you worried about the high price of gasoline, which, by the way, is coming down, and they are going bankrupt, and they're on the verge of a financial collapse. I hope it happens soon so people can factor that into their voting, why you shouldn't have early voting. And anyway, so they're on the verge of collapse. They have no Navy. They have no missile. They have very little in terms of air defense systems. Nothing, so to speak. We control the airwaves over Iran. We can bomb them at will. And then when you have, you know, the rise of anti-Semitism, calls to Congress, college campuses, airways in this country, you know, the radical left, the new woke right, and I don't know where these people are coming from. The people that lie and say, oh, the only reason Donald Trump got involved with Iran is because of Bibi. No, Bibi was a great partner when Western Europe had no moral clarity because they've wasted their money on radical socialism and, you know, climate alarmism, and they're taxing their people to death. So let me tell you what happened. We now have graphic video of a lot of what was going on in this plane today. And, oh, man, it is. You had the co-pilot of this flight from Dubai to Tel Aviv trying to crash this plane. 170 Israelis on board, 174, I believe, total passengers on board. Stabbing the pilot, the co-pilot stabbing the pilot. Passengers then, you know, aware of what happened, then got involved in the incident. And, I mean, really, there's one example of heroism after another, but the pilot of the passenger plane was stabbed several times by his co-pilot in the cockpit, and that caused the aircraft to plunge. It was at 34,000 feet. It dropped down to 18,000 feet. It was a Fly Dubai Boeing 737 MAX 8 plane. It was flying to Tel Aviv from the UAE, again, cruising around 34,000 feet. One of the pilots tried to take control in what now Israeli sources are confirming was an attempt at hijacking. One interesting side note that has just developed in the last half hour, the UK Prime Minister, Andy Burnham, says that his government now believes that Iran played a part in the attempt by the suspected terrorists to infiltrate an American airbase. That's that other case we've been following. Why in God's name did they ever let the suspects in that case out on bail? I don't know. And anyway, he's saying that there are strong indications Iran played a part in what happened over the weekend. You know, why is this happening now all at once? I don't know. It does raise my suspicion level dramatically. But anyway, but, you know, amongst great evil, and we're seeing videos being released, and you see incredible heroism of people. We saw this in our own country on 9/11. You see the worst in humanity, and then you see the best in humanity. You know, after this all happened, a lot of the passengers on board, they took action. Very reminiscent, if you remember, 9/11 and that plane, United 93, I believe it was, in a field in Pennsylvania. You know, let's roll Todd Beamer, saving lives because we believe that that plane was headed to the Capitol. At least so that's what intelligence later showed. But anyway, and the fact that some people, if they weren't involved actively in helping to stop this, they were filming it. So we can now see it in great detail. Anyway, we're here during the hijacking of an airplane. At this point, we've subdued the terrorists. You have one passenger saying, begging for help, blood running down his head, very graphic videos. This blood-drenched pilot, you could tell he's like clinging to his life in the videos that I saw, were either going to crash or be murdered, another passenger told one of the Israeli news outlets. It was like a terrorist attack in midair. It was a terrorist attack confirmed by Israel. Video footage circulating all over social media reviewed by the AP shows two men on the floor of the plane with bloody wounds. And it looks like they're putting some type of oxygen mask on them. I've watched it a number of times. Two people appear to be providing emergency medical treatment. Two others guard the cockpit. The plane's captain and first officer injured, taken to the hospital when the plane finally landed in Saudi Arabia. They're now back with their loved ones, thank God. And the prime minister, Benjamin Netanyahu, who revealed some of the details at this morning's terrifying attempt at hijacking and citing the passenger who he had spoken to, Netanyahu said as the plane began to dive, a passenger and crew member managed to break into the cockpit. Other crew members then took over flying the plane. There happened to be two British pilots. Most of the passengers on board were Israeli, but there happened to be two people with knowledge how to fly this airplane, which is, you know, a blessing. And I salute these heroes who showed exceptional resourcefulness and courage. They saved many lives. They prevented a major disaster, said Prime Minister Netanyahu. Earlier, an official confirmed that Israel had scrambled warplanes, fearing that a hijacking was in progress. I mean, that's reminiscent a little bit of 9/11 and Dick Cheney making the decision to put, you know, fighter jets in the sky, you know, with the potential decision in the future that, we have Americans on a commercial airline that's about to crash and kill how many unknown souls on the ground. What do you do? Do you shoot down that plane knowing you're going to kill Americans? Who wants to be in this position? Earlier, an official confirmed Israel had scrambled these warplanes, fearing this hijacking. The official spoke on the condition of anonymity because the incident was under investigation. Now, one guy whose daughter was on the flight said her daughter told her in a phone call that she could hear someone screaming help. And her daughter said that the plane started to lose control. I mean, you dropped 18,000 feet. I've flown a lot. I've hit pockets of air where you drop. I've flown so much in my life, I think I've experienced everything. The worst is coming in. I remember sweet baby James and I are on a flight looking at each other like, this could be it. Landing in New York and coming back from it was later at night. And I mean, the winds were so bad. The minute we landed that airplane, all the airports in the area were shut down. We have Israel's Channel 12. You have passengers telling them they heard shouts from those sitting closer to the front of the plane that heard the altercation between the pilots. And that's when the plane dipped steeply before landing, making an emergency landing in Saudi Arabia. But there are a lot of heroes involved in this. And, you know, the co-pilot of this flight doing this, it is a severe security incident. Obviously, there's terror involved. I'm not sure, you know, I don't know who may be involved in this, who may not, but just whoever it was obviously had an agenda. And then we have people on the airwaves in this country that'll tell you, oh, I feel sorry for people that believe radical Islamic terrorism exists. I'm like, what is wrong with you people? They're saying it. They're acting on it. They're killing innocent people. Or that don't have the moral clarity to see that a country like Iran that chants death to Israel, death to America needs to be, you know, neutralized. And we can't, if you're worried about the Strait of Hormuz now, imagine the Strait of Hormuz when the Iranians have a nuclear weapon. You will never be able to control the free flow of oil at market prices in the Middle East at that point, ever. But anyway, this guy was arrested when the plane landed. The people involved in this, all passengers out of harm's way. Prime Minister released in a video statement, thank God. They're all okay. And he ordered tighter security on both Israeli, non-Israeli carriers flying into Israel. And they have some of the strictest security. I've flown into Israel a number of times. Netanyahu's spokesman telling Reuters the wounded pilot covered with blood lying on the floor had clicked open the release on the cockpit door. Second set of pilots on board who were due to replace the first pair landed the plane. Thank God they were on that plane. Thank God. They descended, you know, 18,000 feet. Oof. And you look at the videos of this, it is chilling. Anyway, thank God everyone's okay, but, you know, you can never let your guard down. That's what it comes down to. You know, this is everyday life for the people of Israel. You know, they are fighting for their survival. You have people sworn to their destruction. Hamas calls for the destruction. You know, in our country, you know, Hassan Piker joining in from the river to the sea, blah, blah, blah, blah, blah, blah, blah. It's terrible. And where does this hatred come from? I don't know. But there are those of us that stand with Israel and their right to self-determination, their right to their homeland, and not to live under constant terrorist threats. They're fighting for their very survival every day. That's where our friends and our partnership with the International Fellowship of Christians and Jews comes in, by the way. And we're nearly at the third anniversary of the October 7th terror attacks. And there are churches and synagogues and universities and communities that are standing with Israel, supporting the IFCJ. IFCJ on the ground, providing humanitarian assistance, food, water, shelter, you name it, clothing, medications. They have mobile medical clinics for the elderly. You know, these churches, synagogues, universities planting Israeli flags to show that Israel's not alone in their fight against radical Islamism. Anyway, please help them out. They need your support so this great humanitarian assistance can continue. 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It's joinfof.org. 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
0: Batavia, Illinois, 2:40 in the morning. A woman sees a flashlight and a shadow outside of her window. 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He never met the woman in Batavia. Now, he saw her on social media. 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
0: By the way, Prime Minister Netanyahu will join us on Hannity tonight, 9 Eastern on the Fox News Channel. We'll get his take. I know he has had time to spend with some of the heroes that were aboard this Boeing that this attempted hijacking took place. The attacker has been taken into custody when the flight landed in Saudi Arabia. Yes, there are injured people, obviously the pilot of the plane. And I believe the co-pilot that began the stabbing, and then some of the passengers were bleeding pretty profusely in some of the videos that I saw. But anyway, the pilot was stabbed, tried to crash the plane, everyone on board, and the passenger and the crew, the replacement pilots, broke into the cockpit and were able to choke this guy out and take back control of the airplane after it plunged 18,000 feet. I mean, you talk about a harrowing experience. This is it. Doesn't get any scarier than that. Well, full coverage of that. We got Newt Gingrich coming up. We have much, much more. All the other news of the day, 800-941-SHAWN. Also, our number if you want to call.
15: Thunderstorms likely tonight. Otherwise, cloudy skies. Lows of a low around 60. Winds out of the southwest around 5 miles per hour. Cloudy skies expected again tomorrow. Chance for showers. Daytime highs approaching 64. Lows of a low around 46 tomorrow night. Partly cloudy. Ample sunshine expected Friday with a high of 62. 64 Saturday. That's the weatherology forecast for AM 1300 KGLO. Currently, it's 72 degrees.
16: When winter storms hit,
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11: All right, 25 now till the top of the hour. 800-941-Sean is our number. You want to be a part of the program. By the way, the former head of the Mossad is going to join us later in the program today to talk about what happened with this attempted hijacking and crashing of this jetliner. 174 people total on board. 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

0: 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We have been trying to point out to all of you in this audience the urgency of the moment. And I'm not going to be too repetitive. I'm just going to say that there's not a Republican out there. And there's a time and place for primary. There's a time and place to be, you know, angry and try to get better candidates. There is. It's called a primary. And we had many people primaried and many incumbents lost all the way from Indiana to Texas to Louisiana and around the country. But now you're stuck with a binary choice here. You can choose one way or the other. There's no in between. And I am just telling you, like I'm looking at the Ohio Senate race, it is neck and neck. You cannot allow Sherrod Brown back in the U.S. Senate. Sherrod Brown will vote with the radicals that now dominate the radicalized Democratic Party, the Democratic Socialists of America Party. He will be a rubber stamp for them, just like John Ossoff will, just like Roy Cooper will, just like Abdul El-Sayed. He will be instantaneously one of the leaders in this new radicalized party. He will join the likes of AOC, Grandpa Bernie, Pocahontas, Mamdani, the squad. They dominate the party. Every other Democrat is afraid of them. That's why you think, well, Sherrod Brown isn't running on those things. He's trying to sound more. Well, every candidate's trying to do this. They're all, you know, they're so radicalized. I'm told there's going to be a tape of Telefrico coming out where he even admits. Now, I'm just saying that for the election. And I'll be with you guys right after the election. What does that mean? They have adopted the strategy of lying to the people in their states. You got a Kansas Senate candidate going up against Roger Marshall, you know, some mega church pastor guy. I love biblical grounds, biblical ground. If I hear Telefrico tell me, well, I base my decision on copays and free Medicare on biblical grounds. Well, on biblical grounds, I'll take the words of Jesus at face value when he taught his disciples to pray the Lord's Prayer, our Father who art in heaven, not our non-binary who art in heaven. I'll take it that the Bible in the book of Genesis, you know, talks about God, the Father, Father God, in the throne, sits on top of the throne, creator of heaven and earth, who sent his only begotten Son, the Lord Jesus, to help us reconcile with the Father by being the ultimate sacrifice, and that God the Father created man and woman, not six genders. Well, my math was wrong. I didn't mean that after defending it for months on end. Or that a welcome mat at the Southern... Well, I didn't really mean a welcome mat. I mean a hello, maybe. Maybe a greeting party. I don't know. Or, you know, the men and champion the rights of biological men to play women's sports, and the idea that all trans people should have access to abortion. This is Texas. Oh, okay. Biological men should have access to abortion. Let me wrap my crazy mind around that insanity, because biological men cannot have children. And then, of course, Abdul El-Sayed. You know, then we got the shenanigans in Alaska with Dan Sullivan. Then you got the crazy pastor in Kansas that wants the people of Kansas, a cattle state, to repent of eating meat and driving their car. It's like Telefrico is running a vegan campaign, and Telefrico doesn't believe in drilling and energy dominance in an oil state. I don't know what to tell everybody here, but it's going to be one side or the other is going to win in this. And, you know, this is where, you know, I really want to delve into this deeper with Newt Gingrich, because I think he's right. By the way, there's one interesting piece of polling today, and that is Matt Towery, Insider Advantage, our friend, polled the Senate race in Minnesota, and Michelle Tafoya is within reach of winning in that state. I think the whole Somali corruption thing and tampon Tim Walz and free college education for illegals that he wants, you know, taxpayer funded, you know, college for illegals. And then he wants, of course, then he frees this guy convicted and pardons a illegal immigrant of convicted of raping repeatedly a 10-year-old girl. What the hell has happened in Minnesota? Looks like the people of Minnesota might be waking up. I didn't have Minnesota on my radar until I saw this poll. And Matt Towery is one of the few pollsters I trust. So that would mean that is a one-point race for Michelle Tafoya in the great state of Minnesota. It would be about time. It's time, Minnesota. You know, see if you can pull this thing out. I don't think anybody can tell you with any degree of accuracy how this is all going to play out. I don't believe that. And I've been telling you that. And that's why I'm urging all of you, the psychology that I'm urging you all to take into this important midterm in 34 days, is that your vote for your congressman or woman, your senator, your gubernatorial candidate, that you have to assume is going to be the deciding vote. And if you think you're in a safe state, my free state of Florida, I am going to vote in the free state of Florida. I am voting for Byron Donalds for governor. I am voting for Ashley Moody for senator and James Uthmeyer for the attorney general of this state. And I'm urging everyone in Florida, don't take it for granted. I'm urging my friends in Texas to reelect a great governor that you have, Greg Abbott, and to put Ken Paxton, who will be a reliable conservative vote, into the U.S. Senate over this nutcase that does not reflect the values of the people of Texas, and is even on tape, apparently, I'm told, by sources, saying that he doesn't mean what he's saying now by backing off his positions. This is the AOC strategy of, oh, that's crazy woke 1.0. So now we're just going to lie to people. That's the strategy of Abigail Spanberger. You know, she's doing things she'd never campaigned on. And that's what makes this so hard to understand. The other thing that's making it hard to understand is the polling has been atrocious. You know, that's why I'll quote Matt Towery, because he has such a good track record. I'll quote Robert Cahaley. I'll quote Rasmussen and John McLaughlin, but that's about it. But says in his newsletter today, this is the hardest election cycle in my lifetime to analyze. I can make the case. He even says in this, I can make a case for a blue tsunami. High gas prices, diesel prices, endless, inadequately explained war, intense dislike of President Trump by a great majority of Democrats. That's I can make that argument if I want to. On the other hand, you know, Republicans, you know, look at what Donald Trump has accomplished, even if you don't like some of the Republicans. The border is really now closed. The border is secure. There's no Republican that wants to defund, dismantle the police, abolish bail laws, etc. There's not one Republican, you know, that doesn't support closed borders and legal immigration. You know, Republicans voted for the largest tax cut in American history. Democrats voted for the largest tax increase in American history. We know that Republicans will vote for better judges than the activist judges. They're not going to pack the courts, eliminate the Senate. They're not going to prevent you from voting for president in the future. They're not going to defund the Department of War. So start with what they're not going to do. They believe in law and order, funding our police. They don't want to abolish prisons. They don't want to abolish bail, which is what Democrats are actually running on. They don't want biological men and women sports. So this becomes a very simple choice election moment for everybody. And if you're looking for perfection, I can't help you, because there's not the perfect. The perfect doesn't exist. Anyway, so you know, you can look at all of this, and I'm just telling you, we've got an opportunity here to shock the world. But I'm going to tell you what it's going to take. Republicans in Maine, you better get out and vote for Susan Collins. Because when she's with Republicans on judges and important issues and taxes and border security, it matters. And this idiot, Troy Jackson, is Graham Plattner 2.0, the guy with the vile temper, according to people. Then you got Abdul Al-Sayed. Do I need to really go through this in any detail? You know, then you've got the phony Sherrod Brown in Ohio. The Buckeye State, what is going on there? You know, please, the people in Ohio, I love you. I love Ohio. Sean Hannity, you're a great American. God bless you. God bless America. I want a full report. You've got to prevent Sherrod Brown. Sherrod Brown will vote with the AOC, Schumer, Bernie, Pocahontas wing every single time. And it won't even question it. Won't even care. And you'll be stuck with him for 6 long years. Bad idea. And if there's things you don't like, okay, well, at least with Republicans, you're not going to get crazy. You're just not. Elections, and Newt makes it, they're not determined by turnout. I mean, they're not determined by polls. They're determined by turnout. You know, and he brought up a point about John Engler. You might recall John Engler. He was a good guy. I liked him a lot. He was 19 points behind the incumbent Democrat governor on a Saturday. He won decisively 3 days later. If you look at what was supposed to happen in Wisconsin with Francesca Hong, whatever her name is, and Abdul El-Sayed was supposed to win by 20. Francesca was supposed to win by 30, between 20 and 30. She lost by 3,000. El-Sayed barely hung on by a point. The polling's been atrocious. You know, we're now seeing the benefits of the Trump economy kick in. Atlanta Fed, 5.1% GDP growth, third quarter. You know, the least amount of poverty in American history, largest median income in American history, 80 plus stock market records. And a good point made by one of our listeners yesterday, that if you're so concerned about the price of gas, and I am too, and it does piss me off, but I do like the fact that we're doing the right thing for our children and grandchildren. And you'd have gas prices high in perpetuity because you'd never have the free flow of oil at market prices ever again. With the Democrats, you never have it. Wouldn't exist if they had their way. It's pretty unbelievable. You know, but you will be paying for other kids. Let's see, government healthy food, government daycare. They do such a good job with government schools now. You will be paying for government guaranteed jobs and government guaranteed salaries and government guaranteed retirement, government guaranteed healthy food and health care. You're going to have that. You know, you're never going to have integrity in elections, and they will open the borders again. But in the process, they will shred your Constitution. They will shred it. Just, do you ever see a paper shredder? That's what they're going to do. So, you know, I give you this as fair warning. Wall Street Journal, Middle East oil experts rebound because the Iranian chokehold on the Strait of Hormuz has broken down. We are breaking them down economically. It actually, what Bessent predicted, is working. It's all happening. And the left is going crazy. You have New York City banking giant Morgan Stanley opening new operations in their hub, operations hub in Dallas, Texas, which Senator Kristen Gillibrand, just like Chuck Schumer, supports this lunatic Abdul El-Sayed, apparently went to a Bronx mosque, according to the Washington Free Beacon. Headline, dons a hijab at the Bronx Mosque alongside a cleric that praises Hamas and Osama bin Laden's mentor in an under-the-radar visit. That is what your modern liberal leftist Democratic Party is and has become. You don't want to vote in 34 days? You don't think it's important? Okay. Health, wellness, fitness, nutrition, longevity. Okay, you got to have good habits. It can't be intermittent. You want to do it regularly. That's why the food that you put in your body actually matters, especially in the morning. I know a lot of people, their go-to is cereal because it's quick, fast, and easy. 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

0: crashing of this commercial jetliner filled with mostly Israelis and the heroism that took place. 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
9: We'll look at local news tonight from the KGLO Newsroom. I'm Bob Fisher reporting. The Winnebago County Board of Supervisors is beginning the process of updating zoning ordinances for solar fields and data centers, as well as industrial crypto facilities and battery systems that store electricity from wind turbines. A crypto mine is already operating near the town of Thompson, but concerns about data centers have been raised in neighboring Hancock County, where a moratorium has been voted down twice. Susan Smith says she and the other Winnebago County supervisors are not starting from scratch.
10: We've been looking at the Green County zoning ordinance as just kind of a base to see where we need to change it, fix it, add to it, and that's part of the discussions.
9: Supervisor Terry Derby says the ordinance will address issues like water usage and it will propose that the ordinance includes a reference to acceptable noise levels.
11: I was just looking at a decibel scale here. 60 to 70 decibels is a busy street or alarm clock. Hair dryer is 70 decibels. We will put in here 65.
9: State laws has noise restrictions for vehicle exhaust systems, but there are no statewide regulations for noise in cities or counties. Napa Citizens for Community Improvement Action Fund held a town hall meeting last night in Mason City to share concerns about the impact of data centers. The organization's Strategic Operations Director, Katie Beekler, says the Mason City event was the third in a series of meetings. So they're looking to learn more from people on the ground.
12: For most people, the concerns are this is happening too fast. These are happening all over the place. They are coming from billion and trillion dollar corporations, and we just don't know enough yet to be making these kinds of decisions so quickly. So folks are really wanting to pause and just take the time to be able to learn about these, understand what the impacts will be on our land, on our water, on our air, and on our communities, so they can protect the people and places they love.
9: And Beekler says they've been trying to organize people to raise the issue of what impacts data centers could have on their communities.
12: We know that this is not inevitable. We know that organized people get things done. And so we're happy to talk to anybody who is interested in organizing against data centers in their community, because we know that organized people can fight back and they can win what they want for their community.

0: communities.
1: And Beekler says they are hoping to have more meetings such as the one held Tuesday night in Mason City take place around the state in the near future. A Charles City man wanted for 6 years on multiple felonies has been arrested. 26-year-old Vontrell Middleton has been charged with first-degree robbery and ongoing criminal conduct, both Class B felonies, each punishable by up to 25 years in prison. Two counts of second-degree robbery, Class C felonies, punishable by up to 10 years, as well as secondary theft and false imprisonment. Now, according to court records, Middleton was accused, along with two others, of robbing a person in Floyd County on February 22, 2020. That he allegedly robbed a man at knife point in the Matador block of Spring Street in Charles City on February 27, 2020. That he also, along with two others, assaulted a victim, held them against their will, and took their vehicle on March 1st of that year. Middleton had been arrested in late March of 2020, but he failed to show up for a scheduled hearing later that year. Records showed an arrest warrant was served on Monday by the Floyd County Sheriff's Office, with Middleton now being held on $25,000 cash-only bond. His arraignment hearing is scheduled for October 12th in Floyd County District Court. Police chief hearing has been scheduled for a former Charles City man accused of sexual abuse. 30-year-old Cody Darrell of Cherokee was charged in August of last year with third-degree sexual abuse after being accused of performing a sex act by force or against the will of a minor either on the night of July 4th or morning of July 5th of 2024 in the 1100 block of Hildreth Street in Charles City. Darrell's trial was scheduled to start on October 13th, but court could show plea change hearings now been scheduled for October 12th in Floyd County District Court. A plea change hearing has been scheduled for a Forest City man arrested in Sargento County for illegally possessing a firearm. According to a criminal complaint filed by the Iowa State Patrol, they conducted a traffic stop near the intersection of County Roads B-20 and S-28 north of Clear Lake on April 3rd, where they say the driver was in possession of a .22 caliber rifle that was in the front passenger seat. The complaint says that 47-year-old Christopher Heft allegedly admitted to being in possession of the rifle and stated that it was loaded. Heft previously has had numerous felony convictions in the state of Iowa, including two prior felon in possession of firearm convictions in Hancock and Winnebago counties. Heft's trial was scheduled to start on October 13th, but records show that a plea and sentencing hearing has now been scheduled for October 19th in Sargento County District Court. For more free local news, head to KGLOAM.com. 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
2: Thunderstorms likely tonight, otherwise cloudy skies. Lows of a low around 60. Winds out of the southwest around 5 miles per hour. Cloudy skies expected again tomorrow. Chance for showers. Daytime highs approaching 64. Lows of a low around 46 tomorrow night. Partly cloudy. Ample sunshine expected Friday with a high of 62. 64 Saturday. That's the weatherology forecast for AM 1300 KGLO. Currently, it's 72 degrees.
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1: All right, hour two, Sean Hannity Show. Thank you, Scott Shannon. Toll-free, our number is 800-941-SEAN. If you want to be a part of the program, terror in the skies, Israel confirming the attempted hijacking earlier today, thankfully thwarted. The pilot of a passenger plane flying to Israel stabbed several times by his co-pilot in the cockpit early Wednesday. The aircraft dropped 18,000 feet. Clearly, they have identified this as a terrorist attack in midair. It was a Fly Dubai Boeing flight that was supposed to arrive in Tel Aviv from the UAE, cruising around 34,000 feet. One of the pilots tried to take control in what Israeli sources now have corroborated and confirmed an attempted hijacking, and one pilot trying to stab the other. Basically an attempt at a 9/11. There are 174 passengers on board this plane, and you know, they're there during the hijacking of this plane. At that point, they were able to subdue the terrorists. Now, the Prime Minister Benjamin Netanyahu, by the way, you're in Israel, the greatest wartime prime minister you're ever going to get. I'm telling you, he needs to be reelected at the end of October. But anyway, the Prime Minister was told how this hero put this terrorist pilot in a chokehold, which we talk a lot about on this program when I talk about my student time as a mixed martial artist. I do it for exercise. Anyway, you could see the videos, this guy's shirt stained in blood, recalling the moment that he helped subdue this attacker. I quote, "I grabbed the attacker, put him in a chokehold, pulled him out," meaning choked him out, he said at one point. "I called the Israelis who were with us, jumped back in and pulled the controls and started pulling them back." He told Prime Minister Netanyahu that he had an aviation background. He also explained that the pilot who was stabbed was able to open the door, allowing the passengers to breach the cockpit. Thank God. And Prime Minister Netanyahu spoke to one of the Israeli passengers, and, you know, an additional flight crew happened to be on board this plane, entered the cockpit, and they managed to stabilize the aircraft. Every one of these people, the hero in this case, the co-pilot is from Oman, and right now passengers, they landed safely in Saudi Arabia. Now they're back with their loved ones, thank God. But this hero, you know, passenger was able to subdue this guy. It's really, really scary in so many different ways. Oded Ilam is with us, former head of the Mossad Counterterrorism Division, senior researcher, Jerusalem Center for Security and Foreign Affairs, here to discuss this hijacking. First of all, thank God this was not successful. You know, thank God there were brave people on that plane that fought back, very reminiscent of Flight 93 that went down in that field in Pennsylvania on 9/11. But they, you know, Todd Beamer, let's roll. They rushed the cockpit. In this case, though, they were able to keep that plane in the air, even though it had plunged 18,000 feet. A lot of heroism going on up there.
2: First of all, thank you for having me on your show. It was a mixture of miracle and heroism. And miracle because there were so many times the airplane was about to crash during the ordeal. And heroism is the heroism and bravery of few Israeli passengers that together had managed to penetrate the cockpit and get hold of the co-pilot and manage also to get some British pilots that were on the flights in order to retain and to regain the stability of the airplane and to land us safely. By the way, when he dived around the 20,000 feet in 1 minute, he lost part of his tail. And so the ordeal of getting this airplane to land safely is also somewhat of a bravery as well.
1: Well, I mean, thank God this plane just happened to have pilots on it. And thank God they were able to get control of

0: that plane. My understanding is, too, that they lost the rudder, which makes it that much more difficult. Part of the rudders, which makes it that much more difficult, you know, to control that aircraft, doesn't it?
1: Absolutely. And by the way, one of the guys who actually entered first into the cockpit during this horrific dive said that he was watching frequently air crash investigation show on National Geographic, and he pulled the stick. He knew how to do it. So it's a good thing to watch the show.
0: Well, obviously, when you say pull the stick, wouldn't it be like, it's sort of like a racing steering wheel, isn't it, in the cockpit, and you just pull back on it and it goes and you ascend versus descend?
1: Yeah, I'm not a pilot, so I don't want to go into, I can't go into details, but from what he described, he took control of the stick and managed to stabilize the dive into a more stable condition until the two other pilots had penetrated the cockpit. I want to say one thing about the whole incident. You know, there were, since 1982, eight different events where pilots in civil airlines had tried to commit suicide and to crash the aircraft. It happened eight times, by the way, since 1982. The first one was Japanese airline. The last one, in fact, was Indian airline about a year ago. But as far as we know, it's the first time that actually it's a suicide pilot trying to crash as a terror act. It happened only once, but never confirmed, in 1999 with the Egypt Air 1990, where the first officer, Jamil Batuti, did almost the same thing that we have seen here, and 217 passengers crashed off the coast of Massachusetts. But since then, we don't recall any incident of a terror in that case. It's maybe some stress, some problems with the pilots and so on, but not as a terror. This is, I would say, the first act that is deliberately a terror attack, and it will have to change the whole concept of civil aviation security, because during all the years, we created a safe inside the cockpit against the external threats. But we haven't really noticed and gave a serious thinking about internal threats. And this will definitely have to be changed because of what we have seen today.
0: You know, it just is chilling. I wonder if moving forward, and this would be for Israel and for the United States, and maybe, I know you know more than I do. I mean, you're the former head of the Mossad Counterterrorism Division, senior researcher for the Jerusalem Center for Security and Foreign Affairs. You know, what's amazing to me, if you go back to being able and Israel's intelligence capabilities and taking out not only the first tier of leadership in Iran, but the second tier and most of the third tier in Iran, and taking out their air defense systems and having free reign over the skies, and the Hamas pager incident, and with pinpoint accuracy targeting, you know, the top eight or nine leaders of Hamas and Hezbollah and all these organizations. Your country has what, a population of less than 9 million people. That's why I try to put perspective on October 7th. It's nearly the third anniversary. Based on your population size compared to ours, that's the equivalent of 40,000 dead Americans in a day, never mind the kidnapping, the rape, the torture, and beheading. And I've seen those videos.
1: Yeah, you are absolutely right regarding that. I don't think any country in the world would have tolerated such a horrific event. That it's almost mesmerizes you in the horrific scenery and picture and brutality that we have seen. Those people entered Israel on only one purpose: to intimidate and to bring to the collapse of the whole Zionism in Israel. And they failed mainly because of the Israeli IDF and the resilience of the Israeli people and the knowledge that we have no other alternative but to defend ourselves. Now, regarding the intelligence and the Mossad, which I served 24 years in that, the Mossad was not a part of Gaza since the Mossad was not dealing with Gaza. It was the Internal Security Service, the Shin Bet. Nevertheless, all the security agencies had learned not to rely on technology, but also to rely on human resources. And I think this is one of the major consequences and the major lessons that we have learned from the 7th of October. And it's extremely important for America and Israel as well, intelligence services, to know the limits of technology and to understand that only the combination between human forces, the old spy, and technology can prevail and provide you the security that you need.
0: I'm not sure how aware you are of it, but I can tell you, you see this worldwide rise of anti-Semitism. I see it here in the U.S., and it repulses me, and that's in the halls of Congress. It's on college campuses. It's on the airwaves. But again, worldwide, I mean, when Western European countries won't join with America and Israel in fighting and making sure Iran never gets a nuclear weapon, if you don't have that basic level of moral clarity, you're doomed, in my view. You are just capitulating to evil at that point. Am I wrong?
1: I agree with every single word you said. Every single word. The West is not willing to fight for its moral obligation. The West is not willing to fight for its security. The West is weak. The West is reluctant in engaging in any sort of understanding what is the essence of jihad and what is the essence of the fundamental Muslim, and they think, yeah, that's not our business. Let's let the Israelis and the Americans do our job.
0: Yeah, well, how's that working out in Europe? Yeah, where Sharia courts now exist in Great Britain and no-go zones exist in France and other parts of Europe. They've let their defenses down. They've embraced radical socialism and climate alarmism, and they've had unfettered illegal immigration with no assimilation. That's pretty dumb, in my humble opinion.
1: And absolutely. And let's not forget, the whole anti-Semitism is financed by Qatar. It's financed by Saudi Arabia. It's not standalone. It's not that people storm the streets with shouting all sorts of slogans against the Israelis and against Jews. No. Let's not mistaken. Somebody behind it is financing that. Somebody is driving it. We see Qatar doing that for years after years, engaging in all sorts of legitimate business, legitimate university, Ivy League university, actually buying off politicians, buying off a prominent influencer. And the outcome is what we have seen. Remember, on October 8th, were the first huge demonstrations around the world where the babies were still lying slain in Be'eri and in Nahal Oz. There were huge demonstrations for free Palestine, Israelis committing genocide. Even there wasn't even a single Israeli soldier in Gaza at that time. And of course, they lie about starvation and so on. So
0: All the humanitarian money was spent on terror tunnels and rockets and munitions, and they would often use the people in Gaza as human shields, firing their weapons into Israel, their missiles into Israel. I just have to run because of the constraints of time, but Oded Ilam, thank God these brave people showed up today in the air, and they saved 174 souls on board. We appreciate your time, your expertise. Thank you so much for being with us. 800-941-SHAWN, our number. You want to be a part of the program.
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0: 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You paying attention? 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One shot can incapacitate an attacker up to 40 minutes. 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
1: Cattle were higher Wednesday. Soybeans, corn, and hogs finished lower. I'm John Perkins with a Brownfield Market Update. Plant your potential and harvest your reality with Stein. Turn potential into reality by planting the best genetics from Stein and leveraging the extensive knowledge of their agronomic experts. Soybeans were lower on fund and technical selling, along with spillover from the drop in corn. USDA's quarterly stocks number for beans lower than expected and unknown did by U.S. soybeans ahead of the open. More near-term harvest delays are probable. Conditions could turn drier after that. November was down 4 3/4 at 1293. January was 3.5 lower at 1309 1/4. October meal was down $3 at 357.10. October bean oil held at 67.85. Corn was lower on fund and technical selling, with the nearby months down sharply. Quarterly corn stocks were much larger than expected, implying slower than anticipated demand. Corn's also monitoring harvest activity. December was down 21 1/4 at $5.75. March was 20.5 lower at 515.5. And wheat was weak to sharply lower. Quarterly wheat stocks and production are both close to pre-report expectations. Rain has delayed winter wheat planting, but the soil moisture recharge is beneficial in most of those areas. December Chicago was 17 lower at 675 3/4. December Kansas City was down a dime at 733. December Minneapolis wheat was 6 cents lower at 693 1/4. Live and feeder cattle were up sharply with some degree of optimism about this week's direct trade. Megan Grebner's got a look at that in a moment. October live was up 145 at 218.67. December was 190 higher at 222.70. With the lower move in corn, November feeders were up $3.40 at 334.30. And hogs closed lower, pressured by profit taking and the midweek cash and wholesale trade. October lean was down 65 at 78.72. December was 27 lower at 69.42. Megan Grebner has that full look at the cash livestock markets after this brief break.
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1: 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Asking prices in Nebraska did surface at $360 stress. The rest of cattle country was quiet. Bids were floated at $345 stress. That's actually $5 below the week's previous business. Fox beef was mixed with solid and light demand for moderate offerings. 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Select was $3.89 lower at $360.59. Estimated cattle slaughter was 98,000 head. Cash hogs closed lower with a moderate negotiated run. Barrows and gilts at the National Daily Direct down $1.02 with a weighted average of $77.72. The Western Corn Belt was 2 cents lower with a weighted average of $77.99. Prices at the Iowa, Minnesota, and the Eastern Corn Belt were not reported due to confidentiality. Pork values were lower, down 282 at 84.95. All of the primals were sharply lower and lower, and estimated hog slaughter was 486,000 head. I'm Megan.
2: Thunderstorms likely tonight. Otherwise, cloudy skies. Lows of a low around 60. Winds out of the southwest around 5 miles per hour. Cloudy skies expected again tomorrow. Chance for showers. Daytime highs approaching 64. Lows level off around 46 tomorrow night, partly cloudy. Ample sunshine expected Friday with a high of 62. 64 Saturday. That's the weatherology forecast for AM 1300 KGLO. Currently, it's 72 degrees.
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6: 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I was raised in Decorah, where I learned to hunt and fish and learned right from wrong. 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I'm married with 2 boys, 10 and 12, in Iowa public schools. 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Now I'm running for governor because I love Iowa and I'm worried about the direction we're going in. 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I'll be a governor for all and make Iowa not redder or bluer, but better and truer. 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
8: And God put talent inside of every human being. And if we water the plant well and we give it a lot of sunlight, in other words, you nurture people the right way, there's nothing better or more fulfilling in life to find your purpose, your destiny, and fulfilling it. Now, that's where Regent University comes in, because for nearly 50 years, they have been equipping Christian leaders with very high-level academic education, the knowledge and skills that they need to compete and succeed. And the equally unique and important component is the faith, and that is reinforced at Regent. It's a great choice, by the way. 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I have been talking for quite a while on this program about the next generation of millionaires. And I read an article today that there are more women going into skilled trades, plumbers, electricians, whatever the skilled trade is. You know, more and more, these kids go to school and they come out with, I'm going to be blunt, worthless degrees. What do I mean by a worthless degree? They spend most of their 4 years in college hanging out at the frat house, going to frat parties and sorority parties and hanging out at the local, you know, watering hole and whatever college, town, or city kids happen to be in. What are they really learning? What degree? What is their degree doing to prepare them for life? It's like 4 years of, you know, adult babysitting for a lot of kids. They're not learning practical skills that will help them in their lives and in their career. It's fascinating because I talk to tradespeople all the time, and they're doing really well. I'm just telling you that there's a change in the economy that is coming. And we've now seen this shift in the economy. If you look at where the economy is heading, AI infrastructure and the surge and data centers, and you keep hearing about it, well, that's driving up massive competition for electricians and HVAC technicians and plumbers. We have a housing shortage, a real risk. You know, I'm told we're down millions of homes in terms of what the needs are of people around the country. And I'm just saying that there is another option, and I don't think we are focusing our kids. We're just so dialed in, and I was the same myself. Anyway, Ed Brady's with us, President and CEO of the Home Builders Institute. Sir, welcome to the program. 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We can't build these data centers or solve the housing crisis without expanding the skilled trade talent pool. Anyway, sir, welcome to the program. Is there anything I'm saying here that's wrong?
9: No, thank you, Sean, for having me. Absolutely not. I should just let you keep talking because you are our commercial at the Home Builders Institute. We provide skilled training for young people that don't have opportunities, don't see light at the end of the tunnel, don't have a career path that is viable. Many of them went to college for 2 years, college debt, come out with no degree and can't find a job. And in the skill
8: and no practical skill set. I mean, their real education will begin when they get hired on their first job.
9: That's right. I started as a carpenter. Like you, I learned more on the job site than I learned in college. And I'm not putting down college for a lot of people. We need lawyers and doctors and scientists and so forth. But we're offering at HBI a opportunity to build a career path, and we're giving opportunity. Google's money, the Home Depot has funded us for 8 years now. We're giving people opportunities that they would not otherwise have. We're giving veterans, transitioning military. We just did a program with unhoused veterans in Phoenix. 11 of them started Friday, finished the job, unhoused veterans with U.S. vets. And on Monday, they each had a job and a career path, a hope. And so the need is there, 300,000 empty jobs in this industry today. The desire of many, many young people to get a meaningful, practical career path is there, and we need to meet that demand. And Google's funding and many of the large corporations that you've talked about that have to build data centers and have to build housing for their employees are starting to pay attention that we don't have enough skilled labor in this country to build the future of America.
8: So what I learned in the 10 years that I was in the restaurant business, 12 starting washing dishes in a busy place by hand, and 13 I became a cook, believe it or not. And I'm not just talking about like burgers and fries. I was cooking, you know, seafood fra diavolo and shrimp scampi and fettuccine alfredo and live stuffed lobster and steaks and burgers, all of it together.
9: Yeah.
8: And then becoming a busboy and learning to run. I literally could run with one of those waiter trays, you know, like a maniac, because the restaurants I worked in were so busy. Then learning to tend bar, made a lot of money. But I mean, from the moment I started working to the moment I closed down that bar and locked that door, I was running most of the night. And then when I got into the trades, I was a painter, and then I learned how to hang wallpaper, and then I started to do framing, and I was going to school, actually at Rhode Island Technical Institute, to learn how to build homes. And for people that get up every day and have nothing to do, I can't imagine, where do they get their sense of accomplishment from if you do nothing? I can't think of anything worse than having nothing to do when you wake up.
9: So I was a builder for 30 years, and the proudest moments I had was leaving the job site at the end of the day, turning around and seeing what we accomplished, right? You look at,
8: isn't that cool? It's such a good feeling.
9: It's such a good feeling. You look at young people, and they have smiles on their face when they're building with Legos, and they're showing what they produced. And what we're teaching and what this country needs and this young generation need is a purpose in life, something that they're fulfilling. And we're the old cliche, you know, we're teaching, you talk about cooking, we're teaching people to fish and not giving them fish. As you worked your way through college or work in restaurants and in the trades, you earned everything that you had, and we're giving people the opportunity to earn it, but they have to buy into it. They have to put the hard work. It's not a free lunch, if you will. And so we're teaching people to fish instead of just handing out fish. And we're making, you said it earlier, we're building the next generation of millionaires. I'm training today. I truly believe this. I'm training today the electricians that will be working on data centers in space, that will be building infrastructure that we can't even imagine today. And that's the opportunity we're given at HBI. And that's the resources we need to scale up what we're doing, or else we will be behind other countries. We will be behind the industrial revolution, the new industrial revolution. If we don't have skilled trades, you can't find a plumber to come fix your leak at 2 a.m. And AI is not going to take care of that. So we have to build this next generation, or we're going to get behind the eight ball.
8: All right, quick break. We'll come back. The economy's shifting and changing. Advice you may want to give your kids or yourself. Ed Brady with us, president, CEO of the Home Builders Institute. I've read so many articles now about the next generation of millionaires. They're going to be tradespeople. Pay attention to this. Quick break, right back, and your calls, and Newt Gingrich coming up straight ahead. Listen, everybody needs a home security system. You just never know when bad things are going to happen. Look at this hijacking today. It's unbelievable. You've got to be ready. You've got to prepare and expect the worst case scenario. Every home needs a home security system. You don't want one that is reactive.
10: Mr. and Mrs. Linda McLaughlin, your home has been broken into.
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13: Good luck. I've had issues with my air conditioning unit, and I'm not kidding around, just to get somebody to come over and fix it. I mean, it's not a matter of the cost at that point. It's a matter of survival. You know, when it's a hot day in the summer in Florida, it's like, I need this unit fixed. And air conditioning is not something that I ever, electrical, plumbing, air conditioning, I never touched in my life. So I wasn't really good at that. And it's hard to get the right person. And and by the way, you're going to pay whatever you have to pay at that point. And by the way, you do pay. It's you're not going to get anybody cheap when it comes to fixing something complicated in your house. I've recently had plumbing work, electrical work done on my house. I'm looking at the bills. I'm like, oh my gosh. I'm not begrudging these guys. That's what their going rate is. But it's rough.
0: Wait, and as you said, you're waiting 2 or 3 weeks to get them there to look at what your problem is. They send you a bill for $250 just to show up, and then
13: $250. I mean, not where I'm living in Florida. Forget it. That would be cheap.
0: Yeah, that's just to show up, and then they charge $750 to fix the faucet. So. Yeah,
13: I know.
0: Look,
13: you know what, though? You know, I gave advice to somebody recently. I said, I want you to go spend a day, 2 days, and go to every building location you see in your town. And I said, I want you to walk up and say, you know, is the foreman here? Is the owner here? Is the contractor here? I'd like to talk to him. And then just say, sir, I'll sweep floors. I'll do whatever you want. I want to learn a trade. Now, I guarantee that guy's going to look at that kid or that individual and say, huh, this does not happen every day. And probably the odds are high. You go to enough places, you're going to get hired in 2 days. Am I wrong?
0: No, you're not wrong. People are starving for the skilled labor in this country. We're losing more than are coming into the industry. People are turning away jobs. We don't have enough contractors, number one, and we don't have enough skilled labor to work for contractors. And they're turning away. That's why you can't find somebody to do your bathroom remodel, because they're turning away because we don't have the skilled labor to provide those services. And so if you're looking and you're stuck, you don't have an idea where you want to go, look at the skilled trades. Look at this opportunity, because in 2 or 3 years, you're making six-figure income. In 2 or 3 years, you can own your own business. And isn't that what part of the American dream is, owning your own business, hiring the peers that you worked with or you trained with, and owning your own business and becoming an entrepreneur? We need more of those, but we have to fill the pipeline. So for 30 years, when I was in high school, the alternative, education was the trades. And we have accentuated that for 30 years by saying everybody's gotta go to college. The trades are the first choice for so many young people that don't have the opportunity to investigate in it, to learn about it. And look, I was a builder. I had a bunch of land. I had to have land so I could build the next set of houses. My contractors had the boats, had the toys, had the second homes. So, you know, if I went to do it all over again, bless my dad, rest in peace, I would be an HVAC contractor, an electrical contractor, because it's not capital intensive. You don't have to have a ton of money to get into the business. You have opportunities to be your own entrepreneur, your in control of your own destiny. And we've got to educate people to that opportunity. We got to change the perception of the trades. For 30 years, everybody had to go to college. How has that panned out? Look at the college debt that we have. Look at the people out there without degrees that can't find a good paying job. You graduate from high school today with a pre-apprenticeship certificate. You go into an apprenticeship. I just had somebody tell me yesterday we had 2 apprenticeships placed making.
13: Well, Ed, I hate to interrupt you, but I'm just running out of time. I do appreciate. Listen, if people want to contact you, how can they do that?
0: Yeah, go to hbi.org, hbi.org. If we don't have a program, you'll have a map on that site. You're looking for a program.

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11: From ABC News, I'm Dave Packer. Passengers and crew are being hailed as heroes fighting off a mid-air cockpit attack on a flight from Dubai to Tel Aviv. The captain allegedly stabbed by the first officer about 2 hours into the flight. The first officer accused of putting the plane into a nosedive, plummeting 34,000 to 16,000 feet in 3 minutes. This passenger.
12: Suddenly the aircraft was dropping very sharply, like massive turbulence. And we didn't understand why because we didn't get any alerts.
11: Passengers and crew bursting into the cockpit, taking down the attacking pilot. A plumber by trade taking the yoke, leveling the jet. That plane has now landed in Saudi Arabia. ABC's Ian Panel on what is now alleged to be an attempt at a terrorist attack.
13: I think there are going to be questions about how one of the pilots or one of the crew members was able to bring a pocket knife on board. What was their motivation? Were they operating independently? In other words, was it a lone wolf operation? Prime Minister Netanyahu has already said that the nation will be on high alert for any other potential attacks.
11: New York Governor Kathy Hochul says that Cornell University agreed to initiate an independent investigation into how the Ivy League school handled what an unidentified female former student now alleges was fraternity house gang rape. She was to be the first woman executed by Tennessee in over 200 years, but a federal judge today granting a stay of Krista Pike's execution. A flash flood across Arizona, a warning in New Mexico and Texas up through parts of northern Illinois. ABC News meteorologist Samara Theodore.
14: Level 3 out of 4. That includes parts of Colorado. This is for today. Dallas, San Angelo, up to Oklahoma City, over to Omaha, as far north as Des Moines. Even seeing this rain make it all the way to Chicago.
11: CENTCOM says the U.S. military completed its orderly withdrawal of troops from Iraq today, after a 12-year presence prompted by the war against ISIS. You're listening to ABC News.
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1: Day after President Trump met with tech leaders and asked them to police themselves on artificial intelligence, lawmakers weigh in.
2: Senator Elizabeth Warren called self-regulation a recipe for disaster. Republicans pushing back too. Senator Josh Hawley says he's proposing a bill that would let prosecutors bring criminal charges against AI companies whose agents break the law. But the president's former AI czar says waiting for Congress would take too long.
1: ABC's Hannah Patel. Two Michigan parents will face charges after police say their toddler brought a loaded gun into a daycare. Canton Police Chief Joseph Bailey says a quick-acting teacher recognized a firearm and took immediate action.
3: No matter how busy our lives are, we have a greater responsibility if we're going to choose to own a firearm to make sure that it's safe.
1: No injuries were reported. Prince Harry and Duchess Meghan call it an unacceptable intrusion into the privacy of children. They're reacting to two photographers allegedly spotted at the school that their two children attend in the United Kingdom. The source says the two men were spotted walking around the school, looking into the grounds, and then getting into a white van. A Chaffee County Sheriff's Office says a canine there is credited with finding three missing kids who wandered into the Colorado wilderness during a family camping trip last weekend. The department says Arch the canine immediately picked up a scent from the camp and led deputies to the kids about a mile and a half away. Good boy. Dave Thacker, ABC News.
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6: Thunderstorms likely tonight. Otherwise, cloudy skies. Lows of a low around 60. Winds out of the southwest around 5 miles per hour. Cloudy skies expected again tomorrow. Chance for showers. Daytime approaching 64. Lows of a low around 46. Tomorrow night, partly cloudy. Ample sunshine expected Friday with a high of 62. 64 Saturday. That's the weatherology forecast for AM 1300 KGLO. Currently 70.
7: Hey, Twins Territory, it's Chris Atterbury. This is the part of the promo where typically I would tell you who the Twins are playing and when the game is on and where you can listen to us tonight. Unfortunately, no baseball tonight for the Minnesota Twins, but on behalf of all of my partners in the booth here this year, on behalf of John Vitas and Mark Janowski and Andrew Halverson, on behalf of Paul Molitor, Glenn Perkins, Corey Provis, and Dan Gladden, we want to say thank you for joining us all season long. And we look forward to seeing you again, hopefully soon, from Fort Myers as the Twins look for bigger and better things in 2027. 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
5: 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And so is his very popular countdown. T-minus 34 days until Election Day.

0: 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More behind-the-scenes information on breaking news and more bold, inspired solutions for America. Coming up next, our final news roundup and information overload hour.
1: All right, news roundup, information overload hour. Here's our toll-free telephone number if you want to be a part of the story. It's 800-941-SEAN. 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

0: 34 days away, and he has a great column about it today. Former Speaker of the House, friend of the program, Newt Gingrich is with us. Before I get to it, I read your newsletter about and what you said about these midterms. I want to get to that in a minute, but first, you know, I listen to some people, and they always want to let their guard down. You know, somebody wrote this program yesterday and said, you know, the world now does not have to worry. Our children and grandchildren won't have to worry about a nuclear-armed Iran. If you're worried about the price of oil in the Strait of Hormuz, for example, okay, what would it be like if Iran did have nuclear weapons? They would own it, and there'd be very little we could do about it, to be blunt. And think about this, and for the 1,000-plus times during Obama's era and Biden's era that the price of a barrel of oil was over $100 versus 68 times of Donald Trump, it just annoys me, because if that's going to piss you off enough not to vote in this election and understand the important issues in play here and the importance of defanging Iran, you know, well, enjoy paying for other kids' college education, their daycare, their government-guaranteed jobs, healthy food, retirement, health care, and everything in between, because you're not going to have any money left. They're going to take it all. So it really frustrates me that people don't have a broader perspective. But I speak too long. I apologize.
1: No, look, I think the challenge for Republicans is to consistently tell the truth. But I personally believe that the Iranian dictatorship is religiously motivated to destroy the United States. They have been saying death to America now for almost 50 years. The Houthi are in very parallel, religiously motivated. They also believe in death to America. And I think you just had a vivid example in this hijacking of somebody who was almost certainly a religiously motivated jihadist who wanted to kill 150 Israelis by crashing the airplane. And it was a miracle that they were stopped. But we've got to grow up and understand there are people in the world you cannot negotiate with. Either you defeat them or they win. And I think we need a much bigger national debate about being safe in a dangerous world and what is it going to take, and then going out and getting the job done.
0: But even with that said, we now report after report after report, the Iranian economy is collapsing. They are on the verge of a full-on collapse. We're almost at pre-war levels in terms of oil getting through the strait, except the Iranians, they're not able to sell any oil. They don't have any money. They can't even pay the IRGC. Unrest in the country because of inflationary pressures, shortages, et cetera, are tremendous. But I listen to some people, and I'm paying too much at the gas pump. Donald Trump caused that. Okay, but your kids aren't going to have to grow up with a nuclear-armed Iran, number one. Number two, okay, well, then get mad or stay home, and then you'll be paying for everybody else's, you know, daycare for their children. You'll be paying for, you know, their government-guaranteed job and salary and health care and retirement and you know, everything in between, government healthy food, and you know, you won't have any money. And Iran can get nukes then, and then we'll never be able to have the free flow of oil at market prices in the Middle East again.
1: The other side of that, which we have not said at all, is that the left actually wants higher gasoline prices. The left wants to force all of us into electric cars and electric trucks. The left wants electric tractors and electric harvesters. So to have somebody on the left complain about the price of gasoline when, in fact, their goal is to make it more expensive. And as you know, I'm spending a lot of my time in Switzerland. We're close to the ambassador. And, you know, you're driving by gas stations where the average price is like $12, $13, $14 a gallon. And the reason is the Europeans have adopted a green policy of minimizing the use of gasoline. So nobody on the left is for cheap gasoline except to win an election. All of them favor, and you see this in California, which they totally control and which has, guess what, the most expensive gasoline in the country.
0: Let me ask you about the election in 34 days. And I read your newsletter on this today. And you start out by saying this may be the hardest election cycle to analyze in my lifetime. And you've been watching elections since 1956, Dwight Eisenhower and Adlai Stevenson. With everything I lived through, everything I've studied, I find this campaign deeply frustrating and puzzling. And you could make the case for any scenario you go on to say. And by the way, I'm kind of with you right now. I don't know. I can't tell anybody how this is going to end up, except I'm just trying to have people understand the urgency of the moment.
1: You know, one of the fascinating things about politics is when the campaign's over, the advertising has run, the pollsters are done, the experts have talked themselves out, the American people vote. And who decides to go vote changes everything. And so I've always been fascinated, and I've always taken the view, show me the first precincts to come in, and I'll tell you a lot more than we're going to know before that. I remember talking with you on your radio show when everybody was saying that John Kerry was going to beat George W. Bush in 2004. You and I were talking about, I think, 3 o'clock or 4 o'clock in the afternoon. And I said, you know, it doesn't feel right to me. I know that that's what all the liberal pollsters believe. And of course, it turned out that George W. Bush pulled it off and got reelected and Kerry lost. And then I remember on 2016, if you go back, I tell everybody this, go back and pull up YouTube and watch election night returns on the major networks in 2016 and watch during the evening as the reporters' faces collapse when they begin to realize that Donald Trump's going to be president. I mean, it's the most amazing thing because they enter that night certain that Hillary Clinton was going to get elected, and around 10 or 11 o'clock it begins to sink in that it ain't going to happen. I had that experience. You'll remember because you were there with me the night that we won. And I remember one of the major newscasters said to Bill Paxton, who was the chair of the Republican National Congressional Campaign Committee, he said to him about 3 days later, I forgive you for having defeated, you know, so-and-so. And I thought, these guys were so deeply invested in the Democratic Party that it was like death in the family when they lost control of the House. So I think that the Republicans have a hard campaign. It's kind of, they're going to have to work their tails off. But like, you know, Harry Truman was so far behind in 1948 that Gallup quit taking polls because it was clear Truman's going to lose. But the American people kept listening to Truman, even without the pollsters, and he pulled out one of the great upsets in American history. If Trump will focus on crisscrossing this country and making the case, and he did a great job in Iowa the other day, and I think may well have saved a Senate seat and a governorship with his intervention to announce a huge new steel plant in rural Iowa. But if he'll do that and go place from place to place and keep his folks motivated, I think it's very likely that you could have, I emphasize could, you could have one of the great upset elections in American history. And frankly, if the Republicans keep the House, and I know that Speaker Mike Johnson's on a 6-week swing of going everywhere he can to keep the House, if you keep the House and you keep the Senate, we will have made history and the establishment will be in a state of shock. The left will be in a state of total confusion and we'll be in a dramatically better place for our children and our country than people think right now.
0: So we've been having this ongoing discussion, and what I've been telling people is, if let's say you're not particularly happy with your Republican congressman, congresswoman, or senator, and maybe we can characterize them as rhino Republicans, and maybe they didn't support the SAVE Act, for example, which kind of pissed me off because it's so fundamental, it's an 85% issue. However, what my argument is, the time and place to challenge that was during the primary. And if you didn't do it, then do it next time. But in the meantime, there's not a single Republican that wants to go back to open borders, not a single Republican that didn't support maybe Tom Massey and Rand Paul, but that did not support the largest tax cuts in history. There's not a single Republican that didn't think we did the right thing by defanging Iran. There's not a single Republican, for the most part, that doesn't want America to be energy dominant, border secure, all of these things. And there's not one that supports this radicalized DSA agenda. So let's start with the fundamentals. And if they're going to support that, then that is good for our country. And we can work on perfection later, but stop this insanity now.
1: Look, I mean, the fact is, this is a team sport. If you don't vote, you strengthen Schumer and you strengthen Hakeem Jeffries and you strengthen the left. And a non-vote is, in effect, a vote to set up the impeachment of Trump in the first week, the impeachment of cabinet officers, tons of investigations, and zero getting done in a positive way in the Congress. Now, so to not vote is to help the left take control of the country. And I think people ought to look very carefully at the lessons of New York City and of California and ask themselves, do you really want to stay home and have that as your future?
0: All right, quick break, right back. More with former Speaker of the House Newt Gingrich on the other side. We'll get to your calls coming up, 800-941-SHAWN, as we continue.
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0: It's 3 years ago, the terrorists murdered more than 1,200 innocent Israelis and took over 250 hostages. And today, as we remember the souls lost on October the 7th, Israel is still under threat from terrorists and anti-Semitic hatred and violence that continues to rise worldwide. Yet a light does shine in the darkness, because Christians and Jews, they are coming together to boldly stand with Israel through the International Fellowship of Christians and Jews Flags of Fellowship movement. All across America, on the anniversary of October the 7th attacks, churches, synagogues, universities, communities, they are planting Israeli flags, a powerful declaration that Israel is not alone, and together we can combat the hate, the anti-Semitism, one flag at a time, while supporting the fellowship's life-saving work for all the people in need. Join this historic movement with a gift of just $25 and show the world that Israel is not alone. Go to their website, joinfof.org. That's joinfof.org. 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

0: right, more with Newt Gingrich. 34 days outside the most important midterm election in our lifetime. I could make the case, you further go on in your piece, and it was amazing to me, because we're tracking exactly the same way on the entire issue. You were making the point that you could make the case for a blue tsunami. You could make the case also that in Minnesota, I mean, there's an insider advantage. Our friend Matt Towery put out a poll that shows the Minnesota Senate race is a 1-point race right now. And Michelle Tafoya has a real opportunity to upset in that particular race. The lieutenant governor that's running, that would be a huge upset. You could make the case that we can win Michigan, we can win Alaska, we will win Iowa. Talafrico flames out, Abdul El-Sayed flames out. We could win New Hampshire. We could, I don't think Susan Collins, because it's going to lose to that guy with a bad temper in Maine, Troy Jackson, and that all those states are winnable. And hopefully Sherrod Brown gets kicked to the curb in Ohio.
1: No, and if that happens, you actually end up with a bigger Republican majority in the Senate. Now that,
0: you know,
1: so.
0: But you could make the other, I could make the case the other way right now.
1: Right.
0: People are upset about high gas prices. They're mad about Iran.
1: It's a little bit like a great football game. I mean, you can make a case for each side's offense and each side's defense. And the truth is, you won't know till the game is played. And I think we're in a situation right now where we have to keep driving forward. We have to make our case. We have to point out who the other side really is. And frankly, we have to be more aggressive. The point you just made about the tax cut, we need to be more aggressive about saying to every single person who works for tips, you know, you didn't pay taxes because of Donald Trump and the Republicans. Every Democrat voted against cutting your taxes. You have to say the same thing to people who work overtime. You have to say the same thing to all these families that are now getting a savings check for their children to give them a chance to actually start growing with the economy. And you go down step by step, and there's so many good things. Republicans have lowered the price of pharmaceuticals for the first time in a generation. So drugs are actually getting cheaper, not more expensive. That was a deliberate act of policy by Donald Trump. And I think we have to be clearer. You can't expect the New York Times or the Washington Post or the big left-wing news media to tell any of these stories because they hate us and they want to beat us. So Republicans have to be extra clear, extra loud, extra persistent to get our messages across.
0: All right, former Speaker of the House Newt Gingrich, I agree with you, and I'm just saying that there are enough people in this audience and my TV audience that can change the outcome and the trajectory of this country. Mr. Speaker, we appreciate you. Thank you, sir. 800-941-SHAWN if you want to be a part of the program. Pay really close attention to this. There right now is a stranger that's buying a list. What is the list? You have these data brokers that are selling information about individuals. Now, these data brokers sell real marketing lists. Let me give you some of the lists named. Suffering seniors, recently widowed, rural, barely making it, bad credit card declines, low income swing voters. You can even look up recent widows, widowers that are millionaires. One broker even sold a list of sexual assault survivors, if you can believe that. Now, you want to buy 1,000 names? Oh, you can buy it from a data broker for $79 for every 1,000 names. And that includes your name, your phone number, your home address, your age, your income, any health problems you have. 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
4: 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Due to league restrictions, online streaming of today's game is not available. 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Due to league restrictions, online streaming of today's game is not available. 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Due to league restrictions, online streaming of today's game is not available. Due to league restrictions, online streaming of today's game is not available. Due to league restrictions, online streaming of today's game is not available. Due to league restrictions, online streaming of today's game is not available. Due to league restrictions, online streaming of today's game is not available. Due to league restrictions, online streaming of today's game is not available. Due to league restrictions, online streaming of today's game is not available. Due to league restrictions, online streaming of today's game is not available. Due to league restrictions, online streaming of today's game is not available. Due to league restrictions, online streaming of today's game is not available. Due to league restrictions, online streaming of today's game is not available. Due to league restrictions, online streaming of today's game is not available. Due to league restrictions, online streaming of today's game is not available. Due to league restrictions, online streaming of today's game is not available. Due to league restrictions, online streaming of today's game is not available. Due to league restrictions, online streaming of today's game is not available. Due to league restrictions, online streaming of today's game is not available. Due to league restrictions, online streaming of today's game is not available. Due to league restrictions, online streaming of today's game is not available. Due to league restrictions, online streaming of today's game is not available. Due to league restrictions, online streaming of today's game is not available. Due to league restrictions, online streaming of today's game is not available. Due to league restrictions, online streaming of today's game is not available. Due to league restrictions, online streaming of today's game is not available. Due to league restrictions, online streaming of today's game is not available. Due to league restrictions, online streaming of today's game is not available. Due to league restrictions, online streaming of today's game is not available. Due to league restrictions, online streaming of today's game is not available. Due to league restrictions, online streaming of today's game is not available. Due to league restrictions, online streaming of today's game is not available. Due to league restrictions, online streaming of today's game is not available. Due to league restrictions, online streaming of today's game is not available. Due to league restrictions, online streaming of today's game is not available. Due to league restrictions, online streaming of today's game is not available. Due to league restrictions, online streaming of today's game is not available. Due to league restrictions, online streaming of today's game is not available. Due to league restrictions, online streaming of today's game is not available. Due to league restrictions, online streaming of today's game is not available. Due to league restrictions, online streaming of today's game is not available. Due to league restrictions, online streaming of today's game is not available. Due to league restrictions, online streaming of today's game is not available. Due to league restrictions, online streaming of today's game is not available. Due to league restrictions, online streaming of today's game is not available. Due to league restrictions, online streaming of today's game is not available. Due to league restrictions, online streaming of today's game is not available. Due to league restrictions, online streaming of today's game is not available. Due to league restrictions, online streaming of today's game is not available. Due to league restrictions, online streaming of today's game is not available. Due to league restrictions, online streaming of today's game is not available. Due to league restrictions, online streaming of today's game is not available. Due to league restrictions, online streaming of today's game is not available. Due to league restrictions, online streaming of today's game is not available. Due to league restrictions, online streaming of today's game is not available. Due to league restrictions, online streaming of today's game